whether we use it to communicate with our friends, whether we use it to go on social media as an outlet. I actually use social media as a platform to really express myself and use the idea of a post to be authentic in my own way. And that is how I use the digital age to really express myself. I think another thing too when it comes to the internet is there's a lot of artificial intelligence, also known as AI. AI has really taken over a lot of things, and it could be used for help, it could be used as an outlet, and it honestly can solve a lot of issues because it provides the solution right in front of you. However, there could be problems to AI, such as not being able to bring emotional bonds because you rely on a platform as your primary mentor instead of your family members, which kind of brings a disconnect to a lot of family dynamics. And it leads to my conclusion that the internet brings disconnect, which is my take into the digital world, because there are a lot of times when I'm always in my home with the digital technologies, and I always talk to my digital friends, I play video games, and I really use the platforms as a way to kind of rely on it throughout my entire life. But it really brings more disconnect because I'm not able to spend time with my loved ones. I'm not really taking the time to be in a space where I'm around my family members more, because the internet really is kind of this new digital world that I teleport myself to in my mind, where I use technology as a way to kind of express myself, but to also use it as a form of escape from my reality. And so it could be hard because it really furthers that divide, emotional divide, where I feel a little bit more disconnected from my family members, even if we're not talking. And the reason why I bring this up is because there's a lot of children I've seen, or me myself included, using these digital technologies, whether it's playing video games, whether it's using social media on a daily basis. And so I wanted to bring you guys the question of what are some ways that the digital age can bring families together? And so the first thing you can do with technology, because all technology is considered a bad thing, because what I truly believe is the internet is a safe space, but it could also be a dangerous space. And it could be a little bit challenging to navigate the internet sometimes. And there's some pros into how the internet can actually strengthen family dynamics, because not all internet, as I said, is considered a quote-unquote bad thing. For example, you can keep in touch with majority of your family members that are further apart from each other. My grandparents, they live pretty far out in an Asian country, and me and my brother and my mom, we call them through a app that allows us to communicate with my family members from across the globe, so I could catch up on them, see how they're doing. And another thing too is I can also reach out to them whenever and whatever, and it will be very accessible and convenient, because messages is a way to send things and increase the conversation even from further away. So you can still reach out to people. You can reach out to family members, and you can connect with them that way through the digital world. However, it could be a little bit challenging because, in my opinion, when I text my friends, I can't read their facial expressions. I can't understand what they are trying to tell me, and it could be a little bit hard to navigate what they're really feeling when they type a message to me. So it's really hard to discern the situation when right in front of me is just a bunch of text, because text can be analyzed in so many different ways, and it could be interpreted in many different ways. And a lot of times when we interpret text, it could be hard to
identify what the main problem of the text could be. So that's why messages could be a little bit of a disconnect, because it's a little bit hard to really see the message and see if you guys are in the same wavelength of what this message really means, because we don't know that person very well. We still are just seeing a text box of words. So let's just say, oh, I don't feel like going out today. That could be interpreted in multiple ways. That could be interpreted as, oh, that person doesn't want to go out with me, or they are really tired and so they're not going to be able to go out. But a text doesn't create tone, so it's hard to really communicate the message out of it. Another thing, though, that brings families together with the help of the digital age is you can create a lot of family memories. I actually have a photo album of a lot of my family members on there, and my dog, and it's very nice to see all of the family members because I have access to it. I'm able to look back on it, and it's a nice nostalgia trip because it's a place where you can cherish all your memories. And this could be a good thing because there are a lot of memories that we have in our life that can be collected through a digital device. But I feel like the internet doesn't really create those memories. They kind of just save it like on a drive. It doesn't really create or make memories. So that's kind of like the limitations of the digital age. But it really helps with being able to connect more with family members by just a simple picture, or just being able to take a look at previous photos. I think another thing too that the digital age helps when it comes to bringing family members together is you can interact with technology together. Whether it may be to play games, watch movies, watch TV. It's a great way to, if, like I said, if you guys are separated, you guys could play games together. And there's a lot of ways that the internet can really make it accessible for people to connect with their family members. And you can also learn together. It is very educationally beneficial. The digital age, we rely a lot on reels. We rely on videos to help us provide more insight, to help us learn about new things. And so that's why the digital age is important in that aspect, because you and your family members are able to learn together. It is not supposed to be on the opposite end where you guys don't end up learning anything from it. You guys both are able to learn from the experience, learn from the internet experience. However, there are a lot of ways on how the digital age can actually separate families apart, which is true because there's a lot of disconnect when it comes to the digital age. For example, you can be addicted to these platforms. A lot of times when we're on the internet, everyone is always glued on their phones, always playing video games, always figuring out a way on how they want to be on the internet more often, which leads them to not really be able to spend more time with their family, because there's a lot of distractions when it comes to the internet and online platforms. I went to a lot of restaurants and I've seen little kids play Roblox or play video games on their iPads, and it brings a lot of distraction. There's no face-to-face interaction. And it could be hard because the internet really glues us to stay on these platforms with them. And if we're connected to the digital world too much, we'll kind of lose our track of our reality a bit, which can be a problem as well, because being addicted to something is usually never a good sign. Second thing, I feel like a digital age does that really sets apart family members is you feel more disconnected from them in terms of the humor, in terms of the common interest, in terms of how we can relate to each other. Because the internet, there's the Gen Z humor, there's a lot of really interesting content out there. And when we're on this level of content,
it can be a little bit disconnecting when, or it could create some disconnect when, let's just say my humor is up with the times, and then my mom's humor might be a little bit different. So that kind of creates a clash with humor because it's a little bit confusing. I don't understand her humor. She doesn't understand my humor. And so that can definitely create a lot of the tension there. I think another thing too is, even though you have the accessibility to interact with technology, it could be hard when some people may not know technology well than others. My grandparents are still very unfamiliar with technology sometimes, and I consider my dad a technology expert, and so there's a lot of barriers there because the internet is complex. I admit there's a lot of things and a lot of considerations on the internet that we have to look out for, and so it could be a little bit challenging to really navigate this space. And it really advances, or really increases that cultural gap as well, since the internet is coming to play in a lot of our lives, and a lot of people, they're still unfamiliar with technology, which makes it even harder to use. So I feel like that really separates families apart. Another thing too is, the digital age actually can create kind of a negative world. What I mean by this is, you can think or feel more negatively depending on the content that you're consuming. Your algorithm may have a lot of polarizing viewpoints that really separates the ability to hear other people out, because polarization is real. And it's, I think I talked about this during the last quarter, but it's, polarization is kind of like, the idea of kind of like having differing viewpoints but not really hearing the other side out. So that doesn't really bring genuine connection, because you're stuck on your opinion but you're not able to hear what the other person has to say. And so there's a lot of negative content on the internet that I believe that it really shapes my mindset depending on what I watch. And it could be a little bit hard because my negative energy may be taken out on my family members from watching this content, and it could be not easy to escape from the content because I'm too absorbed over it. Another thing too that really separates families, which I feel like this is more of kind of like a thing to keep in mind of, is the internet's dangerous. I mentioned this earlier, but we do not know who's on the internet. We do not know who's who, and it could be very unpredictable on what we expect from the internet. So you should definitely be careful while using it, and definitely manage the internet and use it in a correct way, so then your family members are able to have accessibility to it and are able to have a good experience out of it, instead of going through the dangers of the internet. So it really depends on what you're looking at when it comes to the internet. And so the opinions expressed on this program do not represent the views of KUCI, the University of California Board of Regents, or its affiliates. And so we're going to do a little yay or nay with you guys. Just to a quick refresher, yay or nay is my way of engaging with the audience, where I provide a question and you as the audience members can answer the question from home where you guys are tuning in right now. And I will give you guys the answer whether or not it's yay, a yes, or a nay, a no. And the question will, or the scenario will be centered around my theme, which is digital age and how it impacts family dynamics. So your child is constantly using their phones on a daily basis. So it's very broad, but would this be a yay, yes, or a nay, a no? So let me repeat the question. So your child is constantly using their phones on a daily basis. So would this be a yay, a yes, or a nay, a no? We'll be right back.

Welcome back, welcome back. The answer to my scenario is nay. And the reason why is because children who use their phones on a daily basis can actually not really have more emotional connections and family members, just because we are very obsessed with the digital age. We're very glued to our phones, and it can be hard if we're just staring at our phones all day to be connected with our family members. So the question that I wanted to end or kind of really reflect on is, does the digital age bring families together, or does it separate family members? For me, it's a little bit of both. I feel like the digital age really does a great job on allowing myself to express myself, whether it's creating content, because I'm actually really enjoy making content. I really enjoy it as a hobby. I try to include my family members, like my brother, so I could be closer with them through this interest. However, another thing too is I always, like I said earlier, I always stay in my room because I really had the mindset where my family, not family, where my friends were kind of more important to me than my family. And what I mean by this is I just prioritized them more, where I hung out with them more on the digital world instead of spending my my quality time with my family members. And that could be an issue sometimes because I was too glued to the digital world a little bit, and it didn't really get me the chance to connect with my family members at a young age. But my mom really does a great job on emphasizing being able to spend time with family, being able to take a break from the internet platforms. And I was able recently to spend more time with my mom without looking at my phone, which is a huge step, because before, when I spent time with my family members, I always had my phone near me, but now I don't even need the phone. And I think the reason why is because I have this thing called time limit on my phone, where I set a limit for myself. So I'm actually not on social media 24/7. I actually use it on nighttime only, because it's kind of like a rule I set for myself, because I want to focus on school. I want to focus on kind of like my self-growth. I want to focus on my friendships instead of being glued to the internet platforms, because it also doesn't make me feel great after doom scrolling on the internet. And I feel like that really helped me, the time limit, really discipline myself into thinking there's more to life, there's more things to explore out there beyond the internet platform. And so with the internet, time limit has really helped me just kind of take a break, just kind of set the iPhone down and just pay attention to my family members, give them my all divided attention, and being able to just get to know them. Because once the phone was put down, I went outside with my mom more, and it felt really good because I am just living in the moment. And I feel like the internet platforms doesn't really give a sense of time, and it really actually moves time faster if we just spend it always glued to our phones. And so I try to utilize my time differently by doing more activities that are either outdoors. And what I do every day, which I highly recommend, is to step outside, get some fresh air at least once a day, at least just to get some fresh air from the digital platforms. Because I used to stay at home all the time, just glued to my phone, and then it makes me feel not good afterwards, after I use the platforms. And so I try to manage my time by dedicating an hour or dedicating a couple minutes to just finding an activity that I could do outside, such as to go on a walk with my dog, go hang out with my friends at a coffee shop, stuff like that. And it really helps with my mental health as well, because staying inside the house while being kind of disconnected further kind of destroys my mental health as well. And I feel like my mental health is very important as well. And so I feel like having a balance is very important as well. And
not, like I said, not all internet is a bad thing. I also use the platforms for education use. I use online spaces to that become more accessible to my learning. And I really try my best to, I really like to be organized as well online. I have a lot of digital resources that help me get on track, and it really helps me with my concentration. And I feel like that's a good thing for online platforms, but it only helps with myself. But how can it help bring families together? So my mom and I, we actually have a shopping list, and we created it on the Notes app. And my mom, she would type a lot of the groceries, and she would share this list with me, and I would see it. And it really just brings a smile on my face once she checks off a lot of the stuff from the grocery list, because I'm there with her, even if we're not together, even if she's at the store and even if I'm at home, I still feel like I'm there with her. And I can't really discern this feeling, but it just makes me feel more connected because I am at the store with her getting groceries. And that just brings an instant smile on my face every time I think about it. I think it just makes me very happy overall when I see my mom do a shopping list like that, at least once a week when she goes buy groceries or buys whatever she needs, because I'm still in with her. I think one major thing that I want to take away from this episode is you should definitely shift your algorithm to be more positive. I've tried to keep my algorithm fresh, like keep cute cat videos, cute dog videos, motivational quotes, motivational things that helps me be motivated, because I feel like the algorithm really shapes my mindset. And watching people on YouTube or watching people be productive or watching people do things that make them happy, it makes me inspired to be happy. And so I feel like just keeping the algorithm and maintaining it as a place where I'm eager to go to is something that I want to keep, so I could spread this positivity to my family members. And it honestly really helps to be able to shift it into things that I genuinely enjoy watching. And honestly, in the end of the day, even though the internet, there's a lot of aspects where it can disconnect from family members, as long as you manage your time and as long as you use the internet appropriately and in a way that is manageable, everything will be just fine. And it takes practice, it takes commitment, it takes times where you feel like giving up, but then never give up. And I will see you guys in my last show next week. And so you're listening to KUCI 88.9 FM in Irvine. The opinions expressed on this program do not represent the views of KUCI, the University of California Board of Regents, or its affiliates. In the meantime, take care, everyone.

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5: 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I'm your host, Christian, and today I'm joined by a very, very special guest.
6: Hi, my name is Anna. Thank you so much, Christian, for having me on.
5: I'm so happy. Anna's a real one. This is your first time on the show, so everyone say hi to Anna. She's one of my good friends, OG KCI person. One of my inspirations for even doing like the KCI training in the first place, so like... if you like the show, you have her to thank for it.
6: Oh my goodness.
5: And I'm so happy to have her on here. And today's going to be a fun episode because we're talking about 2017's The Ritual, available on Netflix if you want to watch it, like before the show, because we're going to get into spoilers. So anyways, Anna, why don't you give us a brief rundown of this movie?
6: Yeah, absolutely. Like Christian said, major spoiler warning. So beware. We are putting everything out there today. But The Ritual came out in 2017 and is directed by David Bruckner and based on a 2011 novel by Adam Neville. It opens with five friends in a pub in England, five middle-aged dude friends, trying to figure out where to go on their boys' trip. One of the guys, Rob, suggests going to Sweden for some time in nature, but the others very much don't want to do that. On their way back, Luke and Rob walk into a shop to buy some more drinks and stumble into a robbery. Rob gets stabbed in the head and dies while Luke hides and survives.
5: Crazy.
6: I know.
5: Crazy work.
6: Cut to some time later, and to honor their fallen friend, the remaining four, Luke, Dom, Phil, and Hutch, are in fact in the mountains of northern Sweden. They left the lodge slash hotel the previous day and have several days of hiking and camping through the misty but open hills ahead of them. However, we quickly see that none of them are super outdoorsy, and after Dom twists his ankle and wants to go back, Hutch suggests a shortcut to the lodge through thick, gloomy forest.
5: Ooh.
6: As horror movie cliche would have it, they go through with this asinine idea, and things quickly start to go wrong. Mere hours after leaving their path, the guys come across a dead bear that's been gutted and essentially crucified on a tree. Then they spend the night in an abandoned shack with weird runes and another crucified straw man in it, where they are all plagued by hyper-realistic nightmares. Eventually, it becomes clear that a large and terrifying creature is responsible for the killings and the visions. Friendships, sanities, and physical limitations are tested as this becomes a fight for survival. Hutch gets taken out the next night, RIP, impaled on a tree just like the bear, Phil goes next in the same way, RIP. Dom and Luke following signs of human civilization in the form of wooden stakes and more creepy shacks and symbols. Very smart, again. They finally reach a village, though, and they get about 2 seconds of relief before they are knocked out and tied up by the people there, who apparently worship the monster of the woods as a god and are thus spared from its wrath and get to live immortally in this little bubble of theirs. Having received a cross-shaped wound in one of his nightmares, Luke is given the choice to join the village as one of the disciples, while Dom is set to be sacrificed that night. Following Dom's last words before he's strung up, Luke refuses the offer, sets fire to the village, and escapes the forest as his friend group's lone survivor. The ending lets us assume that he'll be able to make it back safely.
5: That was beautiful.
6: Thank you.
5: Round of applause. So yeah, if you couldn't tell, this movie is pretty psychological, pretty heavy, and very, very connected to sort of folk mythologies from Sweden, which I love when a movie takes inspiration from sort of the cultures that it takes place in, and I think that it's really fun, especially because the big monster is allegedly an offspring of Loki, which is like so cool.
6: Yeah, we can talk about that.
5: We should, because the monster is like the highlight of this movie.
6: Right.
5: Like it all builds up to seeing this giant thing.
6: Exactly.
5: And the design is phenomenal.
6: I agree.
5: I love it. The creepy little hands sticking out the thing.
6: It's really well done.
5: Wild.
6: Yeah. So, for those of you who don't know, which is probably all of you, the reason that Christian kind of selected this movie for us is because I'm more into, I don't watch almost any horror movies.
5: Yeah,
6: so this is kind of
5: true,
6: like my education, but I am very into folklore and mythology. I used to have a folk music show on KUCI. I love folk music. So we'd be remiss if I didn't look into some of the mythology here.
5: This is the best introduction I could have.
6: Right.
5: For Anna.
6: Yeah. So while Dom and Luke are being held captive by the village, one of the women there tells Luke that the creature of the woods is a Jotun, I think.
5: Mm-hmm.
6: I hope I'm saying that kind of close to accurate. And this specific one is called Modair, who is a forgotten son of Loki. So to my knowledge, this is not an actual figure from traditional Norse mythology. Modair doesn't actually exist, but is based on some of Loki's canonical children who were said to be some of the most powerful and dangerous beings. And Loki himself was the son of a Jotun, but the ritual takes liberties with that beautiful creature design. It's essentially, if you haven't seen the movie, it looks like a giant moose and human cross.
5: Yeah.
6: But traditional depictions of Jotuns that I've seen differed from that quite a bit, and actually differed from each other. So it's hard to know what they actually looked like, but the ritual did adapt a lot. And I also don't believe that the old-timey village where they live forever as long as they sacrifice people to a god, that one, that's not rooted in any actual Nordic or Scandinavian folklore, certainly not modern lore. Importantly, also, Adam Neville is a British author and David Bruckner is an American director. So while the film story is pretty compelling, it's not super authentic on like Scandinavian culture and kind of uses that trope of like creepy Swedish cult people. I feel like that's a thing in movies, kind of
5: now
6: like Midsommar, and others. So it's kind of one of those. But I will say the story was
5: top tier.
6: Yeah, really
5: good. So what's funny about this movie is that I'm a fan of like Marvel and like comics and stuff. So I always knew Loki as just like this really annoying side villain character. And then if you like dig into his mythology, he's like a half Jotun, which is like they're like giants, basically in Norse mythology. And he's kind of known to just like mess around and have like so many kids with so many animals, and it's really weird. And it makes sense that what was his name, like the Modair?
6: Yeah,
5: the Modair would be some weird forgotten offspring. So I feel like it's believable, but I like whenever like a film makes this type of decision to include like real life elements in its horror, like you have to ask like why.
6: Mm-hmm.
5: Like what about like Sweden and like Scandinavian mythology would inspire this kind of fear? Because I feel like you could do the creepy sacrificing with any type of old religion.
6: Yeah.
5: You know? Like you could be boring and just do like witchcraft, Satanism, whatever. But you know, this film really chose to stick to like a specific type of Scandinavian folklore that also ties itself to the history of the region. And I wonder if that was done just because like the guy who wrote the book is just like a history nerd, or if, you know, it sort of gave more leeway to like a more creative monster design, like in terms of film expression. I mean, what are your thoughts on that? Why do you think they did like a Scandinavian thing?
6: Okay, well, first and foremost, I do want to point out the setting. So I think this film was actually shot in Romania, but they did try to evoke the Nordic landscape with these like sprawling mountains and forests that are typically known to be very misty and cloudy most of the year. We see the group get caught up in a couple of storms that really kind of hits the nail in the coffin for them, so to speak. So that, I think that imagery of these dark, sprawling forests and mountains are really fascinating.
5: Yes.
6: And also, I do think like this kind of mythology is, I'm not sure why it's like considered creepier generally.
5: Right.
6: I feel like anytime I see some sort of a Swedish derived movie, it is,
5: it's really creepy,
6: it's kind of unsettling.
5: Uh-huh.
6: So I'm not sure why that is, but I do think that the perceived aesthetics for it in the Western world kind of have something to do with it.
5: I agree 100%.
6: And we see, I think the people in the village were also cast very purposefully.
5: Mm-hmm.
6: I don't know if this was like, if they casted a certain like ethnicity of people, or they just like did with hair and makeup and costumes.
5: Yeah,
6: but everybody is very pale,
5: very
6: blonde hair.
5: They match like that idea of what
6: exactly
5: we view Nordics as.
6: Yes, and
5: yes,
6: they all carry themselves, you know, with the performances, they carry themselves in a very like stiff and kind of like
5: unnerving,
6: haunted,
5: yeah,
6: haunted way.
5: Yeah.
6: So that is probably this sort of stereotype that's come from centuries of fascination with this folklore, and probably what like Brits and Americans kind of think of Norse mythology, because you even like you even see a movie like Frozen, right?
5: Right,
6: which is like Disney, completely innocent, but you have that similar sort of imagery in it. So yeah, that's maybe like part of where that comes from.
5: No, I think you make a great point. Like when you think like, okay, this is like, I know you're like unfamiliar with horror, but like horror 101, right, is like everyone's scared of the unknown. Everyone's scared of like the unfamiliar, and
6: into
5: a lot
6: of
5: horror film.
6: Yeah. Sorry. I had to.
5: Exactly. We're on topic here. And I feel like a lot like horror films like always take advantage of this. So I feel like a big reason why they just did like this sort of deep dive into Nordic monsters and like mythology was because that's like really a very foreign concept to both the characters and to like most of the audience. And I feel like, again, with things like Marvel Comics, like Thor and Loki, like people have a very, especially in the Western world, have a very skewed idea of what Norse mythology entails. So you're able to sort of take more liberties with it like this movie did. And another thing that I think is really interesting about it is that a lot of films that came before this that like have a sort of mythological aspect to it, like a lot of folk horror, like they always rely on European folklore. Like I'm thinking about like classics like The Wicker Man or The Blood on Satan's Claw. These are all movies that utilize like British and Irish folklore.
6: Yeah.
5: And they sort of like entertain like this idea of

0: and mm-hmm. partially just because of ethnic stereotypes mm-hmm. they come across as this like
1: sort
0: dark
1: of alien
0: alien existence. Land with like pale people who always make sacrifices for some reason.
1: And they're also like really tribal too,
0: because
1: like they're from island, like the Celts are their mm-hmm. island nations, and you know the Nords were Vikings and stuff. So it kind of has like that tribal connotation. I just think that's so like interesting, like how this fear of the unknown translates to having giant moose monster as like your villain.
0: Exactly.
1: And it's also interesting that this is like a very British thing, because like all the biggest folk movies are all British. I'm just like, okay, guys, like just fascinating. Mm-hmm. But anyways, moving past like the folk aspect, just like the biggest part of this movie, another thing that I really liked was the psychological deep dive into like the main character Luke, like his like survivor guilt like really drives him through this movie, and I feel like it makes for a really compelling protagonist.
0: Yeah, I agree. I think the conflict between the four friends throughout, when they're, as I mentioned in the summary, they sort of lose their sanity mm-hmm. throughout the few days as they fight to survive and they're plagued by this creature. And these old resentments start coming up mm-hmm. where it seems that all the other three, at least in some capacity, resent Luke for Rob's death.
1: Yeah. And because he hid when Rob was being attacked. Mm-hmm. Yeah.
0: And Luke feels this way also. We see in his visions the reanimated bodies of the killers and Rob himself kind of pop out and start calling him a coward.
1: Yeah.
0: So this is kind of an unspoken thing in mm-hmm. this friend group that really comes up. And it's also really sad because we see Hutch, I think, tell him in the beginning, because Luke and Hutch kind of have their own separate dynamic that we see throughout. They are two of the more survival-oriented guys, so they kind of come together in this film. And Hutch originally tells him straight up that, hey, I don't think it's your fault for Rob's death, after they kind of have a little memorial for him.
1: Mm-hmm.
0: But then later on in the film, after Dom blows up about basically blaming Luke for everything, then he asks Hutch again, do you think it was my fault? And Hutch says, I don't know. So, that conflict, that unraveling was really,
1: I loved it. It was very Blair Witch Project, if any of you guys have seen that, which is like, the daddy of like people lost in the woods and yelling at each other. But I think like what the ritual does different than the Blair Witch Project, and which I like more, is that the Blair Witch Project kind of relies on, like, you don't know a lot about the characters in that movie. Like, you're just dropped into these students making a film and you have to watch them sort of unravel and get mad at each other. But this movie has like a very traumatic event that's like at the center of the friend group's drama, and it creates like a very interesting experience for the audience, because you're kind of watching it and you're being like, I don't blame Luke at all, but at the same time, like, you sort of get the sense that like Rob was the guy who died. Like, Rob was like a, like, obviously a valued member of the group, and like it's like, you would be mad at him too, because like you just sat there and didn't do anything. But if you were like, if any of these people, like if Hutch or Dom or anyone were in Luke's shoes, like they probably would have done the same thing and hid. So it kind of just, it puts you in this debate too, and you kind of have to like flip flop between the sides. But at the end of the day, the film does side with Luke, because he's the last survivor, and he sort of embraces his like he decides to like reject like his cowardice, and he embraces his bravery, and he literally stabs the giant monster with like an axe or something, and then like at the end he's like yelling at him, he's like, ah, screw you. Like, that was really cool, and that I feel like that's like the moment where Luke sort of like sheds like all of his friends' like negative perceptions about him, and he sort of becomes his own confident person, which I love.
0: Mm-hmm.
1: Like, I love that for him, because they were toxic. They were toxic.
0: I agree. Yeah, and we see in the village when we get that brief exposition from the woman, she also says that Luke was kind of chosen as a potential disciple because of the pain that he carries. Mm-hmm. Like, the monster explicitly chooses people who have seen a lot of dark stuff or have been in a very dark place as kind of worthy of worshiping, whereas the others get killed off. And I also thought it was interesting how, which I kind of wish the movie touched on a little bit more, was the different ways that everyone was impacted by the monsters and the visions, where it seems like Phil I wonder if he was a spiritual guy or had some sort of religion.

0: religious crisis. We don't really get that in the film, but he is the one who is most compelled towards the spiritual aspect of
1: he's
0: it.
1: The guy who's like who they find him praying to the shrine.
0: The first night in the shack, he is the one who wakes up being forced in his sleep basically to pray to the shrine. And then there's another instance, I forget what it is, but he is very much tied to the rituals, whereas Luke is kind of plagued by visions of the past and that one scene in the shop that he always walks into in these nightmares that he regrets. Dom, it seems, is kind of gets this distorted version of the present where he sees, or even the future, because he's seeing the future of him being sacrificed and seeing his wife, and who he obviously loves very much, but seeing him like getting torn away from his wife. And then I'm not sure what Hutch was seeing, because that wasn't really ever shown. And he was, I found it, he went first, which I thought was really interesting, even though he was kind of pushed out to be the strongest of the group originally. But we don't ever know what Hutch was seeing, whereas these other three had kind of very distinct
1: psychological
0: effects that were different.
1: I feel like that also has a lot to do with how the monster works, is like you said, it's revealed by the old lady that like they're specifically targeted if they have like a lot of like trauma and things like that, which I thought was so fascinating, because when you look at like all the other characters in this movie, I feel like the kill order goes from like least traumatized to most, if that makes sense. Because Hutch, like you said, he's the strongest and he's the one who kind of has it all together. And he's also like you said, he's also the only one who's able to have like a normal perception of things up until things sort of get crazy.
0: That's true.
1: Where he doesn't blame Luke. Like he understands like what a tough situation that is to be in, like a violent situation like that. And then like you said, I think Phil's the next to die, and he's the one who has like this sort of religious undertone to him, so maybe that's sort of keeping him together.
0: He gets pretty broken by the time of his death and is really going pretty insane because he's being sucked into the ritual almost. And I think he's the first one who he sees in his visions what the monster is and kind of like what it wants. So I found it interesting. He was the second to go, but he seemed very connected with everything.
1: And I wonder if that has to do with maybe he wasn't like malleable enough or something. Luke and Dom were like clearly like they have like this whole weird rivalry between each other in regards to the incident that killed their friend. So these are the two who are obviously carrying all the weight and all the guilt of that situation, which ironically enough makes them the two who last until the end. But the distinction between that is that Luke is the one who like truly blames himself and has like all that guilt on him. So he's the one who's chosen to be a worshiper, versus Dom, who blames Luke and has all this anger and hatred, is instead chosen to be the sacrifice. So Dom, in sort of exerting this hatred and this resentment towards Luke, is like he's killing himself, because he's basically like showing to like the cult and to the monster like, hey guys, like I would be an awful worshiper, I don't feel bad about anything, I just hate this guy. And they're like, all right, so now you have to like be eaten or whatever.
0: That is a really good way to put it. And I was also kind of wondering, like I said, Hutch, despite making some really stupid decisions, physically, when you think about like straight survival tactics and whatnot, he was the most capable in the outdoors. He goes first, whereas Dom was the weakest. He twists his ankle 5
1: he's
0: minutes
1: the whole
0: in.
1: Reason they take like the detour
0: exactly
1: stuff.
0: He is immediately shown as the least athletic and the least resilient of the group. Twists his ankle, he's always complaining, he wants to go home, yada yada, and then he survives almost until the end before he's offered up as this big final sacrifice.
1: It's very interesting taking into account like the order they're killed off when you consider like their role as characters in the film. Anyways, we only have like 5 minutes left, so let's take some time. Was there anything you didn't like about the movie? Because it's always fun to talk about on a movie.
0: There wasn't anything glaring that I didn't like. I maybe would have liked to see a little bit more from each character, like how I was talking about what their visions meant and what they were tied to in their lives, particularly with Phil and Hutch, because I was really fascinated by them. There is this moment where they drink water. They're like been walking in the woods for however long, and they drink just like straight dirt water in the woods. And that was this is super minor, and it does not affect my rating of the film at all, but I was like, guys,
1: don't
0: this
1: do that.
0: Clearly shows despite all of this like professional looking gear that they come in with,
1: they don't know
0: truly
1: what they're doing.
0: Are right, because there was no filtering or purifying of
1: they
0: this
1: didn't
0: water
1: even
0: was,
1: boil it,
0: right,
1: like.
0: I was like, if this wasn't, if the crux of this wasn't a flesh eating monster, then like
1: it would have been cholera.
0: You would die from yeah exactly. Like, this would not fly in real life.
1: Yeah, this would have been a very different movie.
0: Right.
1: If there wasn't a monster, it would have just been them pooping their guts out for like a week straight.
0: So that was, I don't know why I caught on to that moment. I was like, ew. But other than that, honestly, I was pretty emotionally invested with them the whole time. Mm-hmm. I thought the performances were great. And
1: yes.
0: I really liked their banter at the beginning.
1: Yes.
0: They're
1: really realistic as a group of friends.
0: Yes.
1: Like, I think like something that a lot of films in general kind of lack is like making the friend group believable. Like, you can put five strangers in front of me and be like, they all know each other, and like, unless I can see it, I'm not gonna believe it. And with this movie, like, I fully believe that these are people who like know and love each other, and also like hide this resentment towards each other.
0: The dialogue was great.
1: It was phenomenal.
0: And it was like a distinctly modern movie.
1: Mm-hmm.
0: And it was a rare occasion where, you know, they're talking about like Uber and like really
1: yes,
0: modern. He's like, I'm
1: yeah.
0: gonna call an Uber.
1: Yeah.
0: And usually I cringe at that kind of stuff where they try to use like
1: modern
0: lingo.
1: Yeah,
0: lingo.
1: Yeah.
0: And then it just falls flat. But I think they did a good job.
1: Yeah, it really,
0: I don't know.
1: I think the reason that's so impactful is because you have like these very typical regular guys from like our modern world sort of come into contact with something that is like so ancient and malevolent. And I think that's always
0: look at it.
1: That's always entertaining,
0: yeah.
1: is to see like some dude who has an iPhone come against the son of Loki himself, you know.
0: That's awesome. I think that's like the whole point of this.
1: Yes.
0: Yeah.
1: And I love that you brought that up too, because like I feel like folk horror as a genre has kind of died out recently. Like, I don't know. I think of like, it's really sad because things like this, like, I love talking about like how the horror, this idea of like the horror of the unknown translates into sort of exoticizing the mythology of these places.
0: Mm-hmm.
1: And I think the last movie to do that before this one was like maybe like Blair Witch, question mark. I mean, we had like a Wicker Man remake in 2007 with Nicolas Cage. That was really bad. But like this, like The Ritual was like the first movie to like really capitalize on it and like say something about it in a way that like I really appreciated, on top of some amazing performances by these dudes.
0: Yeah,
1: they did a great job.
0: Yeah.
1: Do you have any closing thoughts?
0: No, really.
1: Yeah. Wow, this episode went by so fast.
0: Yeah,
1: we had a lot to say.
0: We did.
1: Yeah, well, Anna, why don't you give us your final rating on the movie?
0: I will give it a 4 out of 5 stars.
1: Okay.
0: Just because the 5-star is, I need that elusive, transcendent sort of like change my life
1: experience. Yes.
0: And it didn't quite hit that intangible moment, but I was hooked throughout the whole film, and I really liked it overall for all of the reasons that we just talked about.
1: Yeah, so if you're a fan of folk as like a genre in media as a concept, or if you're just like interested in this movie, please give it a watch. It's on Netflix. I haven't read the book, but now I'm kind of
0: me
1: intrigued, because maybe the book goes into these characters deeper.
0: I hope so.
1: I mean, if you guys want to read the book too, like, go ahead. Anyways, thank you all so much for listening. This is unfortunately the last episode of the KCI Horror Show Spectacular. I'm really happy I got to have Anna on to give us like a last hurrah.
0: Yes.
1: So thank you all so much for listening. We will be back in the fall. If you liked what you heard, you can follow me at Horror Show KCI. That is HORRORSHOWKCI. I'll post a recap of last week because I forgot, and this week. Please say thank you to Anna, because
0: thank you, Christian, for having me.
1: And she's a great guest, and she inspired me to do the show in the first place. So we love Anna here. Great. Great individual all around.
0: Big fan.
1: Love you too, twin. Thank you all so much for listening. I will see you all in the fall. This has been a great, like, phenomenal quarter. And during our break, I'll be having a great time. I hope you all will be having a great summer. And please, please, please don't forget to stay spooky. Goodbye.
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Hello, hello, hello, everyone. Welcome, welcome, welcome. How you doing? How you feeling? How have you been? My name is Marmar, the mid-boss. You tuned into Lag Radio, your weekly reminder that life is a game, and this is the soundtrack. And on the show this evening, episode 242, we are covering a video game, at least in the first part of the show, spotlighting a video game that was released actually pretty recently. Typically, we are a little bit more focused on the backlog than the bleeding edge when it comes to video games, but this time around, there was a game I recently played through that I had to talk about, and I had to play some songs from because it was just too good to skip. So, this is from Supergiant Games. It was released in September of last year. You know it. I know it. It was one of the Game of the Year nominees. Did not go on to win because Expedition 33 swept everything. But Hades 2 is the game that we're going to be talking about this evening, along with listening to songs from the outstanding composer behind pretty much every Supergiant Games release. That is, of course, Darren Korb. So we're going to be listening first to the kind of intro song to the game, which is called Death to Kronos. It gives you a little bit of idea what's going on here in the game, which is you're trying to kill the god Kronos from the Greek mythological pantheon. Particularly, I guess, not a god, but more of a titan. Anyways, that's beside the point. Point is, it's an awesome song. It's going to be a lot of awesome stuff coming to you this evening. Alongside Darren Korb's songs that we're going to be spotlighting, we're also going to be covering, of course, VTuber music, Vocaloid music, and maybe some V-Singer stuff in there too. We'll see. But we're going to be going through a bunch of different genres this evening. We're going to be starting it off with Darren Korb's delightful tunes to Death to Kronos. If you want to call in this evening, 949-824-5824, 949-UCI-KUCI is the number that you can call in, and I would be very, very happy to take your call, comment, question, concern, request, whatever you got for me. I will do my best to chat back at you until I need to go back on the mic, of course. If you would rather instead go to the website lagradio.kuci.org, that is where you can find not just 241 playlists with links to all of the music that we play here on the show, straight from the source, in fact. But you can also go to the Contact Me tab on there and fill out that form. You don't even have to give me a name. You can just keep it totally anonymous and just let me know what you think of the show or what you want to hear on the show, who you want to have as a guest on the show. I would be very, very welcome to see those emails in my inbox this evening as well. But if you want to follow me on socials instead, there are, in fact, two social media outlets I currently I'm kind of active on-ish. Instagram is one of them, and the other one is Twitter. That's at LagRadioKUCI for both of those. That's at LagRadioKUCI for both Twitter and Instagram. Twitter is the place that I live tweet, so if you want to come along and join me on that ride this evening, I will be sending out live tweets with every single song, adding the artists if they've got a Twitter handle, so that way that you can follow them directly if you really like what you are hearing. But for now, into Darren Korb's set here on KUCI 88.9 FM in Irvine. 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Enjoy.

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KUCI 88.9 FM in Irvine. Marmar the Midboss here for Lag Radio, and you just got done listening to your first set of tracks this evening, coming to you from the fantastic composer Darren Korb. That is, of course, the Hades 2 original soundtrack. We listened to two songs, early ones, in the course of the game's chronology. So, most recent one, a longer one, that was Lost Souls. I believe it serves as the track to kind of the first area that you run through in the game. Before that one, Death to Kronos, which serves as kind of the title theme song on that. Still have plenty more for you so far, so don't go anywhere. We've got a little bit more Darren Korb coming your way before we move into our VTuber and Vocaloid sections for the evening. But I want to talk a little bit about Hades 2 since I got you here. So this one, real quickly, it was released last year, September 2025, but it did have an early access in 2024. So it allowed them, Supergiant Games that is, the developer, to kind of really fine-tune and tweak things that needed tweaking. That was kind of how they handled the first Hades game, which was very critically well-received and also commercially so. And it was only through the fact that they were able to get help from people outside of the developer's kind of tight-knit community. So they were able to reach out to people who would, play it as a beta and then offer suggestions, bug fixes, all that stuff. And it really made it so that it, when it was finally released, it was just a polished product. So, it was nominated for a whole bunch of awards across 2025. That was at the Golden Joystick Awards, at the Hollywood Music and Media Awards, as well as, of course, the Game Awards. And it was nominated for Game of the Year. Did not get there, but it did win for Best Action Game of 2025. I think it's pretty well deserved, all things considered. I think that, so this game was kind of consuming my life for the past couple of months. I was playing for quite a few hours, at least for what I play every single week. And I have a lot of good to say about it. It is pretty much a better Hades 1. It is more, but it is also more tweaked. It is more tuned. It is more smooth and slick. It's still got all the characters that you kind of would expect to love, which is basically everybody, because they designed them so beautifully well. The voice over, all of the vocal work is out of this world. And the gameplay is just, it's better than it's ever been. All of the changes that they made to the boons, all of the changes that they made to the main weapons that you get to use throughout the game, it is very, very compelling. I did have an issue through the game, though, and I would be remiss not to mention this. So, without spoiling too much, there are two halves to the game. And after the first half of the game, I found myself feeling very, not powerful, but proficient. I felt very strong in the game, enough that I could handle myself in a good fight. I feel like I could probably conquer a bunch of the foes that I would be put up against and would, you know, expect a reasonable amount of difficulty from time to time, but nothing that would be just overwhelming. But when I got to that second half of the game, I was crushed. My goodness. And it took me hours and hours to go through to try and get through the second half of the game. And I, frankly, never did. I actually threw in the towel. Maybe it's a skill issue, I don't know, but my problem with this game is that the difficulty spike that happens with the second half is tremendous, at least for me. And so much so that I, even though I got the final secret ending, you know, the true ending of Hades 1, and I played this one for 35 or so hours, I was never able to get through the second half. So I will have to probably watch it online because I'm just not good enough. But maybe you have opinions on it and you think that I'm just, maybe I'm actually justified in this. Let me know. Call in 949-824-5824 or message me over the web, lagradio.kuci.org. You can fill out the form there or you can just message me on either of my socials. That's at lagradio.kuci for Twitter and Instagram. Happy to take your comment there as well. For now, though, let's get back into that music. At least that is something that I have no comments on that besides just gushing praise over it, of course. So Darren Korb knocks it out of the park every single time. This is going to be Song of the Deep, which is the song to the second act of the first part, second stage, we'll say that, second stage of the game in a sense, and then it will lead you into the finale track to that stage shortly thereafter. 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Again, Marmar the Midboss here with Lag Radio, spotlighting Hades 2 from Supergiant Games and Darren Korb.

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Marma, the mid-boss here for Lager Radio. And you just got done listening to a fantastic three-song set. Most recently, we busted into our VTuber / V-singer segment of the show, introducing to you Haru Saruhi from Kamatsubaki Records. Fantastic vocalist. The whole Kamatsubaki lineup is just stellar. Absolutely no flaws there. They are just so, so good. And Haru Saruhi, no different. So that was her new song called Accomplice. That one, pretty cool vibes on that. Felt a little bit kind of like a laid-back shoegaze sort of thing going on, but with also, she also busted out some bars in the middle there. I was like, whoa, settle down there, girl. Jeez. It's good stuff, though. Before that, we had back-to-back tracks from Darren Korb, of course, covering Hades' 2 original soundtrack. That was the spotlight for tonight. We listened to Song of the Deep at the top of the set, but then after that, the immediate follow-up was the perfect I Am Gonna Claw Out Your Eyes, Then Drown You to Death. Yes. So, love the name of that song. Love the whole, like, kind of concept behind that particular song, too, and the whole general stage in the game that it is set against. Skilla and the Sirens are the vocalists on that. That is Aaron Yvette playing Skilla. That was Ashley Barrett playing Roxy, and Judy Ellis Lee playing Jetty. All of them fantastic on that song. I Am Gonna Claw Out Your Eyes, Then Drown You to Death. Ah, so good. I had feelings on Hades 2, as I mentioned earlier on in the program. I think it is a fantastic game, probably a 9 out of 10, honestly, for me. It's really high up there, but the difficulty spike that prevented me from beating the game is still weighing heavy on my mind. So maybe someday I'll go back to it when I am a little bit more, I don't know, my better reaction speed? I don't know what it would take for me to beat that freaking game, but whatever it is, maybe I'll go back. But for now, though, I will settle with my enjoyed 30-something hours of Hades 2. All right, let's get into this next set. We're going to be continuing that fuzzy kind of shoegaze sound with a debut cover from a new VTuber who just came to the scene maybe about a week or two ago. I first got wind of her because I noticed that one of the people that I follow, one of the producers that I follow by the name of Yveson, was retweeting song that was going to be coming out from this particular person. I was like, oh, let's see what's going on here. I think you're going to enjoy this one. I think you're going to enjoy it a lot. So if you like the fuzz, if you like the guitar, if you like a really, really fantastic voice, you're going to like the next artist. Her name is Eru Claimy, and this is her song Sun Faded. Cover that is specifically. After that, we're going to keep it going with more shoegaze, so don't you go anywhere if you like that sound. If you want to call in, 949-824-5824, 949-UCI-KUCI here. If you want to give me a ring, happy to take your call. I am right next to the phone. And yeah, let me know what you think. Let me know if you have any requests, any particular VTubers, V-singers, or Vocaloid producers you want to see covered on the show, or maybe even have a interview segment in the future. 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

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Marmar the Midboss here with Lag Radio, and we just got done listening to a solid three-song set. My goodness, I loved those three songs together so much. Most recently, that was an Indonesian VTuber by the name of Ray Levere. I've actually never heard of them before. I am shocked. They've been around since, like, pandemic, like, height of pandemic May, in fact. But yeah, fantastic vocals on there with their original song, just absolutely oozing with emotion on that one. It's called Heart in Flames, and I hope you really enjoyed that one because I sure as heck did. Before that one, Misha Pion, another VTuber who I have never heard of before this past week, and yeah, I'm kind of in love now. My goodness. First off, Tokyo Shoegazer cover, like, sign me the hell up. Secondly, all of the stuff that she's pretty much about, it seems like, is right up my alley. Like, she's got a geocities.org, I think, webpage. She's got beer, love for beer. I'm a big beer fan. I've got a sticker on my water bottle that says I need beer. Like, huge big beer fan. She's got an amazing character design with glasses. So yeah, I'm pretty much now simping over Misha Pion. But awesome stuff. Hopefully we will be able to play more tunes of hers in the future. But I know somebody who we will be playing more tunes of in the future, and that is the recently debuted VTuber Eru Claimy. So this is her cover of the song Sun Faded, along with the fantastic Eve. And yeah, that shoegazy fuzzy goodness, just so good. Just pump it right in my veins. Such a good time. We still have much more on the way for you, so don't you worry. We're going to be getting into the second hour of the show. We are going to be introducing a little bit more Vocaloid into this next particular set. It's going to be a four-song set. Yeah, there we go. And we got a few of them here coming to you with some vocal synth work. So this next one is going to be coming to you from a producer who we have not featured on the show before. I believe they are called Ochiai Ito. And yeah, I don't exactly recognize a couple of those kanji. Please. Please give me a little bit of grace here. But the song, it is very difficult to pronounce because there's like UT quotation mark NA, looks like a backwards three possibly. And, or no, I guess not backwards three, an actual three, Moriaris semicolon mythical. Yeah, I don't know. You know what? But you know where it's going to be? It's going to be on the Lag website, Lag Radio website later on. So go and check out lagradio.kuci.org. for all your playlist needs. 241 episodes up there with links to everything straight from the sources. 242 going to be up tomorrow morning, as always, around 9 or 10 a.m. So look forward to that, along with a link to this one. For now, though, let's take a listen. 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

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Marmar the Midboss here with Lag Radio, and we just got done listening to such a good set. I started realizing, actually, partway through that set, I was like, you know what? I love, you know, the playlist that I make basically every week, of course, because there's so much good music to spotlight for y'all from a lot of times independent artists or artists who deserve way more attention than they get. But this particular week, to me, seems stacked. Absolutely stacked. So I hope you've enjoyed so far this evening's set. Most recently, that was Kamitsubaki's Kafu, of course. That was her song called Error Song. Very quickly skyrocketed to the top of my list on maybe all-time favorites of her songs. Because, you know, there's Amen breaks in there. There's a little more experimental sound going on. Yeah, and that was kind of the trend for this whole past set. So before that one was our track of the week that just absolutely dropped me on the ground. It was so good. It's by a producer by the name of Cy Paris and Lace. That song was called Darling, and it was featuring the vocal synth Sekai. And yeah, I have so much good I could say about that. But really, just like, it's the sort of track that you just put your headphones on, you just close your eyes, and you just let it take you. It was so, so good. Before that one was a artist. I believe it's Sekai Niju Niban. Yeah, I think it's something like that. And that was their song Hoshizora ga Ochiru Tokoe, which is something like the place where the starry skies fell. Something like that, yeah. Or towards the starry skies. Yeah, something like that. Really good stuff as well, of course. All the way to the top of the set, that was Ochiai Ito, the song. Very difficult to pronounce because it's kind of a jumble of English and Japanese and symbols and stuff. But we will have it on the LAG website, don't you worry. Lagradio.kuci.org, where all the playlist songs will be posted tomorrow morning around 9 a.m. or 10 a.m. Pacific time. So look forward to that. Links to everything straight from the source. No re-uploads. Always, of course, giving credits to the artists where artists deserve it. So let's listen to this next set now, leading us into more of the second half of the show. This is going to be a remix of a song originally by Sakana Kushun. It's called Music, and it's going to be featuring Otomachi Una, one of the vocal synths that we feature from time to time. This one is a bit of a slow burn. I will say that up front, but if you stick with it, there is a good payoff. So if you're a fan of, a build-up to a climax, I think you'll enjoy this one. Again, Otomachi Una featured on this AA remix or A squared remix from Sakana Kushin. It's called Music. Enjoy it. 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

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KUCI 88.9 FM in Irvine. Marma the Midboss here with Lag Radio, and we just got done listening to another three-song set. Once again, I'm reminded, man, I picked some solid ones. I know I'm not necessarily a musician here, but I feel like I did really good work this week. So I hope you're enjoying it as well. Machina Phleon is the artist that was most recent there. That was their cover of Higurashi no Nakukoro ni, of course, from the same titled anime. And to me, if you're singing or know of Higurashi, I know you're baller. You know, I know you're a real one. So, yeah, that was fantastic. So cool to hear a male interpretation of that song as well. And, yeah, even more excited because he is one of the hollow stars who are going to be attending Nightmare Underground, which is our friend Chikafuji Lisa's live show that's going to be coming to you in LA on July 4th, I believe, Sunday, July 4th. So look forward to that. If you don't have your tickets yet, I believe there are still tickets available. Highly recommend it. I personally am a VIP. I'm a paying member of the VIP squad, and I am very, very proud to be so. But you could join, because VIP is already sold out, as a general admission, one of the few, one of the proud that remain there. Highly recommended, because, yeah, I'm sure she's going to put on a fantastic first live set. All right, before that one was Kanade, Vocaloid producer, and that song was called Tara no Nijo, and that was featuring Jincheng Infinity. Really good on that one. Very much hyper-pop inspired. You could hear the trademark police sirens and crash sounds and all that that you love so much from hyper-pop and hyper-flip. So, yeah, fun stuff on that one. All the way to the top of the set, that was a remix, in fact, of a Sakana Kushin song. It's called Music, featuring Otomachi Una. That was the A2, something like that, remix. There's two A's, capital A and a lowercase a. If you want to link to all of these things later on in the show, actually not later on the show, but later tomorrow, in fact, lagradio.kuci.org is the website where I post everything. So look forward to that in the AM, 9 or 10-ish AM here on the Pacific Standard Time, or Pacific Daylight, forget which one we're on now. Either way, we've got a little bit more for you before we wrap it up for another time, another place with Mark. So let's get into it now. This is going to be coming to you from a group called Neon, N3ON, and this is a dream team trio of a few V-singer/VTubers. One is called Mucha, the other one is Tsunakan, and we have also Dukawa. And this is their cover of the song Party Rock Eternity, originally released by the Vocaloid producer Hachioji P as part of the Project Voltage Pokemon collaboration between Hatsune Miku and Vocaloid, as well as Pokemon. So let's listen to this one. I love the little touches, of course, in the production from Hachioji P that remind you, this is a Pokemon song, definitely. Those little nods to the OG. But at the same time, it sounds really fresh and interesting. So I hope you enjoy it, and I hope you enjoy the cover of it. Afterwards, we're going to have another male cover for something that is typically not male vocals. Very strange for us to be playing so much on the show. But yeah, let's enjoy some male vocals this evening. If you want to call in, 949-824-5824, UCI, KUCI. Otherwise, we will see you on the other side of this set here on KUCI 88.9 FM in Irvine.

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Marmar the Mid-Boss here for Lag Radio. And we just got done listening to another three-song set. Most recently, that was the Vocaloid producer Cielo. The song was called Caravel. It's featuring the Dream Team, of course, Hatsune Miku, Iya, and Kasane Tetsuo as well. It felt very, like, goodbye. Like, see you next time. Farewell. We've had a great run. That sort of kind of vibe throughout it. So I felt like, all right, this is going to be an appropriate one to get us into the last few minutes of the show. So we've got 20 minutes. Don't you worry. We've still got you for a little bit before Mark takes over. But it did feel as an appropriate transition into the next segment. Before that one, we had Hoshirube Shou, and we also had Silvana, and that was their cover of the Vocaloid classic. That was Magnet, but it was an arranged version, rearrangement on that one. Yeah, really delightful stuff. And again, like I mentioned before, I don't play male vocals a lot on the show, not because of any particular reason besides just doesn't sound as good to me maybe for certain songs, or I just don't see as much on my feed that is worth playing. But the evening tonight has proven us to be very much male vocal dominated compared to normal. So Hoshirube Shou once again with Silvana on Magnet. All the way at the top of the set, that was a trio of V singers by the name of Mucha, Sunakan, and Bukawa. That was their group Neon, and this was their cover of the song Party Rock Eternity, originally by Hachioji P, of course the Vocaloid producer, with their collaboration with Project Voltage, aka the Pokemon Company, came out a couple years ago. So really great set. We've still got more on the way for you, but if you did not already know this, you can find us on the web at a few different places, lagradio.kuci.org. If you've missed anything tonight, if you've missed anything from previous weeks, if you've missed any of our interviews that we've done, because we've had quite a few recently, we've got quite a few coming as well, spoiler alert. That's going to be lagradio.kuci.org, and just navigate to interviews. You'll be able to get linked straight to the KUCI main page where we have that interview uploaded in perpetuity on, I think it's through Podbean possibly. But yeah, it's on the KUCI main page. Also, you can go on there for any reviews that we've done over the years for stuff like concerts and conventions. We are going to be having Anime Expo very, very soon, so that will be coming, as well as Off-Kai after that. If you want to go on our socials at Twitter and Twitter at Lag Radio KUCI, as well as Instagram at Lag Radio KUCI. Both of those you can feel free to follow. I post intermittently, you know, throughout the week. I give you a little bit of maybe of a hint of what I'm working on throughout the week. For example, I recently posted a picture of one of my handheld devices where I play video games frequently, and that was me playing Kingdom Hearts 2. So, you know, got to do a little research for a future episode of the show, because, of course, Kingdom Hearts 2 is celebrating 20 years? Yeah. Goodness gracious, 20 years. Feel free to follow us on there while I ponder my entire life and have a little midlife crisis. For now, though, let's get into some more music. So Miniko Mew and Ellie Minibot is on this next one. This is a duo that I discovered this past week that I have fallen in love with. My goodness, they are both so good when it comes to vocals, and they have such a bevy of tunes that I am very, very grateful that I'm getting to comb through now and hopefully play for you in future weeks too. So I hope you enjoy the both of them. Miniko Mew, once again, with Ellie Minibot. They're both coming to you from Mythic Talent. This is their song, Keep Cold. Hope you enjoy it here on KUCI 88.9 FM in Irvine. Lag Radio, once again, with me, Marmar the Mid-Boss.

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Once again, KUCI 88.9 FM in Irvine. We just were wrapping up the evening. That last song was our final one for the night. That was Fuji Aoi, one of the OG of OG VTubers. That was Shikisai no Blues. Before that, we had Octavio from the Hollow Stars. That was Hatsukoi, a cover of Utada Hikaru. Mind-blowing. Crazy stuff. So, so good. And then all the way at the top of the set, that was Mini Komu and Ellie Minibot with their song Keep Cold. Thank you so, so much for listening. I got to head out of here real, real quick, but don't go anywhere. Mark is on with Another Time, Another Place, taking you to another time and another place. So don't go anywhere. But once again, as always, I want to thank you for listening to KUCI 88.9 FM in Irvine and Lag Radio. You could have been doing anything for the past 2 hours. You could have been anywhere for the past 2 hours. And you chose to be here with me. And for that, I'm forever grateful. We will see you next week for another fresh one here on KUCI 88.9 FM in Irvine.

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Mark Collinson with you for another time, another place. And this week, visiting the country of Denmark. We have visited before, but it's been several years. As you can imagine, we're covering 115 or so different countries from around the world, so you can't get back to the same place very often, but we're very glad to be back in Denmark. So I hope you're going to enjoy the music that I have for you this evening. Try, as always, to mix it up quite a bit. So you hear a different artist, different type of artist, each set of songs. So we're going to start you off with new music from Ice Age. I think this is their sixth album, and I think this is a definite perhaps return to form, but certainly up to their usual form. So I hope you're really going to enjoy this. Ice Age, then, Tender Blades from their new album.

0: first three on the show this evening from the country of Denmark that we are visiting musically for you. That was Amalie Berida. She's Danish-born, London-based, so I'm sure they probably pronounce it Bride if they're not using the Danish pronunciation. But that was a song called Calm Communicator from her. That was released in 2025. Before that, sounding not the least bit Danish, Klaha Duele from the 2025 album Guirka. And we started off with the new album from the band Ice Age. And we will hear from the lead singer Elias Ronenfeldt on his own later in the show, but that was Tender Blades from the new album For the Love of Grace and the Hereafter. More music in just a moment after a quick message from your friends here at KUCI.
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0: Zuma, the stage name of Yasmina Deraj, here in my room from EAL, the name of the album, Euro Arab Lover Girl, released earlier this year. Before that, one of the graduates of quite the hit factory from Copenhagen, the Rhythmic Music Conservatory, has produced many artists, including the one you just heard, ML Buch, Pan Over the Hill, from her 2023 album Suntub. And we started off with Frisk Frut, Bio Dynamisk Abeljusbringer Solen in Denfor om Winteren, and that from an album of equal tongue-twisting length released in 2010, Danskoppenmode Burkina Faso i det himmelblå rumhvor solen bor sweet. Okay, try not to play you too many artists with that degree of verbosity surrounding the titles of their tracks and albums, but we do have a lot more music for you coming up from the country of Denmark. That is after another quick message from us here at KUCI.
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2: Oh my goodness! I didn't even know I owned a car! How do I pay?
3: Stop! Hang up that phone right now! That is what we call a scam. Phone scams are rampant and can seriously damage you financially. Phone scams commonly use tactics like a claim that you have been specially selected, request that you confirm your personal information, request payment by means other than credit card, including cash, gift card, wire transfer, or private courier, use of threats if you don't comply, claims you have a virus on your computer, or requests to log into your computer. Don't fall victim to these scams. Just hang up.

0: released earlier this year. Before that, another graduate, Astrid Sunne, Give My All from her 2024 album Great Doubt. And the set started off with a Mythic Sunship, Elevation, from their album Another Shape of Psychedelic Music. If you just joined, welcome. Hope you're enjoying the music from the country of Denmark, which is where we are visiting this evening. There will be more music to come in just a moment.
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0: KUCI.
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Clarissa Connolly, Scottish born, but Danish, raised in Denmark, that Give It Back from the year of 2024. Before that, Hecht, Someday, featuring Valeria Litvakov from the album Forever, released earlier this year. And we started off with Erika Dekezia, You Can't Always Get What You Want, from her album Lifetime, released in 2025. Hope you've been enjoying the music from Denmark. Lots more of it to come in the second hour. And in fact, since we're just at the top of the hour, it is time for me to remind you that you are listening to KUCI 88.9 FM in Irvine. And if you're hearing that announcement, it means you're part of the KUCI listening family. So thank you very much for tuning in. I hope I'm going to deliver some great music for you in the second hour. And if you have reflections, requests from the country of Denmark or artists therefrom, please give me a call here at the station, 949-824-5824. So let's kick off this second hour with something from Fina Glinva. This is Big Muzzy.

0: Mia, the name of the band. Little Min, the name of the track from the Queen of Spring album from 2021. Before that, Svanborg Kadib Op, the name of that track from the album Over Taga. And we started off with Noi Sierra, Thrill or Pills from Butter and Blow, released earlier this year. If you just joined us, you are listening to Another Time, Another Place with Mark Collinson, and we are playing music from Denmark this week, which I hope you are very much enjoying. We'll have some more music to come after a quick message from us here at KUCI.
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0: track from some time back, Una Buen Territorium from Alt Etappt from 2010. Before that, the Sonic Dawn 21st Century Blues from the 2024 album Phantom. And we started off with Lust for Youth and Croatian Amor, Friend Zone from All the Worlds, a deluxe version which came out this year. More music to come. Another quick message from your friends here at KUCI.
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divine, divine, divine, divine, divine, divine, divine, divine, divine, divine, divine, divine, divine, divine, divine, divine, divine, divine, divine, divine, divine, divine, divine, divine, divine, divine, divine, divine, divine, divine, divine, divine, divine, divine, divine, divine, divine, divine, divine, divine, divine, divine, divine, divine, divine, divine, divine, divine, divine, divine, 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divine

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Dune Messiah, Death on Wheels, from his album Privileged, which came out in 2022. Before that, Choir of Young Believers, Serious Lover, from the album Grask. And we started off with Svin, Dødsensangst, featuring Marie Aline,

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the background, the Cootie Mangos. Money is the Curse from the album Afrotropism. Before that, it was Hesse's Moore, You Don't Dance from the album Cake. Well, I hope you've enjoyed your visit to Denmark and the music and musicians there from this week. And I'll be back next week. But of course, don't go anywhere. DJ Dropkick's on in a moment to give you one of his excellent shows. And I will leave you with this one and end up with Hot Summers, the Melted Mirror remix thereof from the remixed album by The Foreign Report. And wish you a very, very good week. See you next week.

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5: We here at KUCI just want to let you know that some of the material heard here may be deemed inappropriate for some listeners. 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

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I'm your host, DJ Dropkick, and you are now listening to Punch Rock Radio. Oh, I'm not going to be talking much tonight. I am tired. Had to do a lot of waiting around today, and something about waiting around just tires you out, you know? Especially when you're waiting around and in pain. Hashtag my hospital, hashtag my doctors, love and light and joy in the world, especially for those screwballs up there. So you won't be hearing too much from me tonight. We'll keep it, purely music. So expect some, as usual, some punk, maybe some emo, some, rock, and some hardcore metal, in the later parts if we're feeling up to it. But for now, let's go with something a little bit lighter. This is How We Define by Down Goes Goodman.

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I'm your host, DJ Dropkick, and this is Punch Rock Radio. Now, I know I said I wouldn't be doing too much talking tonight, but I've got to do the back announcing so you know exactly what you listen to, and so that you can go check out the artists on your own time, on your own dime, and appreciate all that jazz. So you just listened to Kids of the Numb by The Pegs off their album Lost at Sea. Before that, it was B&E by Masked Intruder. Before that, it was Did I Mention by Hearts Apart off their album Summer Bummer. And top of the set was How We Define by Down Goes Goodman off their album Prestissimo. And we will continue. We're keeping it pretty light, looks like it. So far, I'm setting up the next couple of sets for you. And if, you know, so you've got an opinion on whether you'd like it harder or softer tonight, DMs are always open on Instagram at Punch Rock Radio. Haven't been able to update it for a little while. Haven't had any interviews to do. But we shall see where the road takes us coming with summer coming up and everything. Anyway, let's continue with the music. Here is Overthrown by RPC.

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That was Big Mouth by Sept off their self-titled album. Before that, it was Extra Time by Shoebies off their album Super Nothing. Before that was Femipist by Respite off their EP Drop by Drop. And top of the set was Overthrown by RPC off their album Chop, Drop, and Roll. We'll keep on rolling with the tunes. We've got some more fun ones. We're going to slowly work our way towards maybe something a little harder, then we'll get a little lighter, and then we'll go right into it with some metal. So stay tuned. Hopefully you're enjoying the music so far. It's all selected from usually local artists or artists that are maybe not active anymore but used to be in the scene. So all of these artists, as usual, are the undiscovered type of goody that we love to see here at KUCI. So send them all the love and enjoy the music.

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I am your host, DJ Dropkick. You just listened to Judge and Jury by Special Duties off their albums 77 and 97. Before that, it was Sad to Say by Undisassembled off their 2025 promo. Before that was New York Shame by Vampires in Saigon, one of my oldest tracks in my little library that I've got on account of the way that it was one of the first punk songs that I ever got to hear in person. Well, maybe I should say my first punk show, and they were one of the artists that were there, and they were pretty dang cool. So obviously I got memories attached to that song, and they're just a good band altogether. I should see if they're still active. And then top of the set, of course, was In Droves by Skipper off their 3-song EP. That one was a little bit more hardcore than I was anticipating, but I'm down with it. It was kind of like hardcore, kind of emo-ish. I'm having fun getting to label a bunch of my songs and go through. I got a new music software organizer thing that makes it a lot easier to do my DJing. And one of the things that I can do now is I can put a couple of stars next to it, to rate how much I like it, and then also define the genre, since it usually doesn't come with the track name. Lets me sort things a little bit easier, lets me line up things that are more likely to match instead of just throwing it all in one and hoping that the vibes, figure themselves out. But up next, I think we are going to start veering into the more rock territory. So hopefully you are down for that. Hopefully you're having a good night, just like I am. Here is What You Gonna Do by Total Chaos.

And welcome back to KUCI 88.9 FM in Irvine. I'm your host, DJ Dropkick, and that was Migraine by Nihil Morris off their demo from 2022. Before that was Nothing Left by Punch Out off their self-titled album. And then top of the set,

was What You Gonna Do by Total Chaos off their album 17 Years of Chaos. Now, just to make sure we have got enough time for another set before the little break for our PSAs and whatnot, I'll get right back into the music. Here is Miserable Man by Lens.

0: And welcome back to KUCI 88.9 FM in Irvine. I'm your host, DJ Dropkick. This is Punch Rock Radio. You just listened to Gnarly Situation by Domino Effect. Before that, it was A Slightly Scented Candle by Kook. And top of the set was Miserable Man by Linz. Oh, hopefully you enjoyed that. Domino has got some good vibes, and they are good folks, good folks. I think they might still be active. I hope they are, because they were very fun to interview when we had them on last. And they were so kind when they invited me out to one of their shows. Good memories. Hasn't happened super recently, and I think we need to change that. I think I need to go and punk it up a little bit more. I keep saying that, but I have a valid reason for not going to get my ish rocked in the pit recently. Hashtag my recovery. Anyway, I think we are closing in on the middle of the hour. Or not middle of the hour, middle of the show. So you know what that means. Little break from the music. Just listen to a couple of useful little PSAs. And then we'll get right back into it, truly. You won't have to hear my voice again before you hear the music. So thank you for sticking around. Thank you for listening. And thank you for enjoying KUCI.
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I'm your host, DJ Dropkick, and that was Cigarette Slut by the Anti-Groupies. Before that, it was On the Run by Bates. Before that, it was Out of Hand by the Bomb Pops off their album Like I Care. And top of the set was Hometown Heroes by Checked Out off their album EP, which is what I am. I want to go to bed, guys. But that's okay, because I've got music to keep me awake. Oh, so awake. Hopefully you guys are ready for finals week next week. And if you're not having finals next week, count yourself lucky that you don't ever have to do that again. Fingers crossed. Fingers crossed. All right, let's keep on going with the music. Here is Evil by 45 Grave.

Welcome back to KUCI 88.9 FM in Irvine. I'm your host, DJ Dropkick, and you just listened to Drowning by Scary Kids Scaring Kids off their album The City Sleeps in Flames. Before that, it was Being Your Walls by Armor for Sleep off their album Dream to Make Believe. Before that, it was Arise by 8-inch Betsy off their album The Mean Days, and top of the set was Evil by 45 Grave off their off their album Evil Tracks. All right, and now comes the harder portion of the night. We're on to our hardcore and metal section, so prepare your ears, prepare your volume knobs if necessary. I won't try to blast your ears out, but if you're listening to it up loud, here's your warning.

And welcome back to KUCI 88.9 FM in Irvine. Sorry for the little delay there. I was snacking in the break room. That was Alienado by Atrocitus. Someone was talking about space and aliens, so I wanted to pull up something that fit the theme. Before that, that was Alienado by Atrocitus. Before that, it was Ruin by Realms of Death. Before that, it was Rorschach by Staple off their album Act of Faith. And top of the set was In a Dream by Cake Eater. All right, this next one is, like I said, we were talking about sci-fi and stuff. This song is, like, the most sci-fi metal song I think I have in my library. Second they said that, I immediately thought of this song. Here is Save the Castle, Screw the Princess by Arsonists, Get All the Girls.

And welcome back to KUCI 88.9 FM in Irvine. I have been your host, DJ Dropkick, and this has been Punch Rock Radio. And the last song you listened to was Black Lotus by Tornadic. Before that, Bad Plans by Wise Man Say. And top of the set was Save the Castle, Screw the Princess by Arsonist, Get All the Girls. Now, I haven't gotten to do a little goodnight kiss in a minute. I've been kind of skipping those, going home early. But I found this fun poem called The Light of the Stars by Henry Wadsworth Longfellow. And it's a little long, so I'll just give you the last three stanzas before I let you go. The star of unconquered will, he rises in my breast, serene and resolute and still, and calm and self-possessed. And thou, too, whoever there you are, that readest this brief psalm, as one by one thy hopes depart, be resolute and calm. O fear not, in a world like this, and thou shalt know ere long, know how sublime a thing it is to suffer and be strong. Good night, everyone.

0: content they're going to play for you during the next hour may be inappropriate for some listeners, especially younger audiences. So your discretion is advised.
1: Hey man, did you watch the movie for the essay yet?
2: What movie? No, dude, what essay? Where'd you go see it, dude?
3: What about that place over at Langston Library? The Multimedia Resources Center! It's totally cool! 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
1: You're so smart, girl. How do you know all this?
3: 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It was totally cool.
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7: 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I'm one of your hosts, DJ Niru, and we do have DJ Aditi with us as well. I'm going to play one song before her set plays because shout out to Vikas Anaya. Yes, I am Telugu. My cousin is in town, and I want him to listen to this banger that I have pulled. So shout out to my cousin. He is the GOAT. He also just got a job today, so congratulations. Everyone, please congratulate him. No evil eye, please. Only good thoughts and prayers. But yeah, I'm going to be playing... The first song I'm going to be playing is called Love Bomb by Kevin Lavari. But actually, before I play it, this is honestly kind of nostalgic, kind of. DJ DT and I are getting a sub for next week, so this is kind of our last show. So this is going to be our last set of our undergraduate experience. So I hope you guys enjoy this set as much as we do. The first song I'm playing is Love Bomb by Kevin Lavari, and then it's going to be DJ Aditi's set for the first hour and then my set for the second hour. So I hope you guys are enjoying your night. I hope you guys are having a good Wednesday night, Thursday morning, 12:04 a.m. vibes. And yeah.

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1: Okay, guys, the song that you're currently listening to is called Check 1-2 by Sungi G featuring Malik, Ravine, and Faizy. Right before that was Feelings by Vumpsy Kalakunta. Before that was Pulling Teeth by Alex Page. And at the top of the set was Love Bomb by Kevin Lavari. The next song you're going to listen to is called Ni Gundalona, which means I am in your heart in my language Telugu, by Saloni and Bilal Sahid. So I hope you guys enjoy.

Hey guys, you're listening to KUCI 88.9 FM in Irvine. The song you just listened to was Ratri by Rayan, I, and Sarah Black, as well as Saina Music. Ratri actually means nighttime. At least in my language, I'm pretty sure in Sanskrit Rat, I guess in Hindi is also night, so that's pretty cool. Fun fact for you guys. And then right before that was Janani by Rangli Roshni. And before that was Check 1-2 by Sangi G and Malik. And you already heard Feelings by Vamsi Kalakunta, but I love it too much, so I'm about to play it again. I hope you guys enjoy.

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0: guys, I hope you're enjoying the music for tonight. The song that is currently playing is called Irunenjil. What does that mean?
1: It means two hearts.
0: Okay, I was asking my boyfriend, Kevin, what it means because he's Tamil, and it means two hearts. It's by Maharani and Ista Boyke. I don't know. And then right before that was Janani by Rangli Roshni. And before that was Ni Gundelona by Saloni and Bilal. I hope you guys are enjoying the vibes. I'm going to keep playing this song. I hope you guys are enjoying. I'm very sad that this is my last show, so I'm going to talk as much as I can.

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My name is Valerie and I do want to welcome you to this week's show. In the middle of this first set was a song from Big Black Delta called Politics of Living. That's off of their album 4. And then starting us off this week is new music from Static Bloom from the album Beneath the Whelm. You heard the song Restless. Starting off this next set is a new single from I Like Trains from their upcoming album Compromat. This is called A Steady Hand here on the Heartbeats Machine on KUCI in Irvine.

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And the truth is a dog, but your check's in the post.

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That was Colden May with Dress Me Into Black from their Coma Redux album. 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My name is Valerie, and in the middle of this set was a track from Sahara called Indoor Pool. That's from their album Pure Glass. And then starting off this set was I Like Trains with A Steady Hand, that from their upcoming album Kompromat. Up next is new music from Pete Crane of Shiver, but this is his solo work. The song is called Total Annihilation. It's off of the album XV, or the Roman numeral 15. You are listening to The Heartbeats Machine here on KUCI in Irvine. Human, equal,

You're listening to the Heartbeats Machine here on KUCI in Irvine. My name is Valerie, and that was The Birthday Massacre with the song Enter off of their album Diamonds, which I just grabbed from the Metropolis webpage this week. I can't wait to play more from that for you. In the middle of this set was music from Pandora's Black Book and Mechana Receptor. They collaborated together to make this release, Songs for the Stars. That was the song Lunar Tides. And then starting off this set was new music from Pete Crane of Shiver from his album XV, or the Roman numeral 15. You heard Total Annihilation. Up next is music from Prometheus Flame off of the Karma Reloaded album. This is False Spring. 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

That was Altar of Eris with Labyrinth of Tears from the EP titled Isolation. You are listening to the Heartbeats Machine here on KUCI in Irvine, streaming on the web, kuci.org. My name is Valerie, and at the other side of our top of the hour break was the rest of this set. You heard Corlix with their latest Porcelain Skin, and then before that was Clan of Zymox with She. That's the opening track off of their album Spider on the Wall. And starting things off for this set was Prometheus Flame with False Spring off of their album Karma Reloaded. Up next is music from Static Bloom. I know I opened the show with it, but this is another release that I just grabbed, I didn't have. It's the Asphyxia Remixed LP, so that's a collection of remixes from the Asphyxia album. This song is called Possession. It is remixed by Contravoid. Once again, you're listening to the Heartbeats Machine here on KUCI in Irvine.

That was Adult with We Look Between Each Other from their album Perception Is As of Deception. You are listening to The Heartbeats Machine here on KUCI in Irvine. My name is Valerie, and I do hope you're enjoying the show. In the middle of this set was a song from the artist that I still can't remember how to pronounce. I'll just spell it out for you. M-R-I-Z. The name of the song, Sound of Love, off of her album Chimera. And then starting off this set was music from Static Bloom. You heard the Contravoid remix of Possession, and you can find that on the Asphyxia Remixed album. Up next is a new song from an artist that is new to the show. The name of the band is Smiley Face Blackheart. This is their new song, No Tomorrow. 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

I'm going to guess that the name of this artist is pronounced Papers. P-X-P-R-S is how it's spelt. With the song Coup de Grâce, you are listening to the Heartbeats Machine here on KUCI in Irvine. My name is Valerie. I do hope you're enjoying the show. In the middle of this set was a track from Kept off of the release Big Witch. You heard Circle of Dirt. I think that's probably my favorite track from that release so far. And then starting things off for this set was new music from Smiley Face Blackheart. The song was called No Tomorrow. Up next is a song from Hant, and this is from the Fierce Remixes and More release, although it's not a remix, hence the more in the title. This is the second track on this album. It's called Run, Lie, Cry. 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

0: You're listening to the Heartbeats Machine here on KUCI in Irvine, streaming on the web, kuci.org. That was the Mr. Kitty remix of Danny Blue's song Bubble. You can find that on his single for White Knight. In the middle of this set was Stoneburner with Unsympathetic Magic, and that is from Red in Tooth and Claw. And then starting things off was Hant with Run, Lie, Cry from the Fierce Remixes and More release. Starting our final set of the show this week is another new song from ESA. The DJ promo included two songs, the song I played last week called Ether Young, and this one called The Scorn. And I don't think there's a video for this one yet, but there is for Ether Young, so you can go check that out. It's actually featuring Caitlin from Corlix. Following ESA's song is the title track from Mayflower Madam's album Prepared for a Nightmare. And then closing out the show tonight is another track from the Corvix de Timor album that I stumbled over a couple years ago when he re-emerged on the scene, and I just happened to miss the message that he sent to me. It's called Ember. The name of the song is called A Long Way From Here. I do hope you've been enjoying the show and want to invite you back next week for another round. So once again, this is ESA with The Scorn here on the Heartbeats Machine on KUCI in Irvine.
1: From the head, from the hair, from the throat, from the heart. From the head, from the hair, from the throat, from the heart.

0: 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I wrote letters for their 8th grade graduation, then their high school graduation. 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
1: No mom should have to write letters to her children because she has stage 4 metastatic breast cancer. 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

magic. In the heavens, there is magic. 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In the heavens, there is magic. In the heavens,

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What's going on, Orange County? 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I'm sorry, I'm a little bit late. I had to put on that pre-recorded show, but I am here now to bring you the latest and greatest in today's underground hip-hop. If you like what you hear, please follow the show on Instagram at Can You Feel the Bass. That's you as in the letter U. And let's get started with Codeine Tears by Blood. I hope you enjoy. Shit.

0: 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You just heard Wingfield Freestyle by User116. That's a Chinese rapper I found on SoundCloud. He's very neat. Go check him out. And before that, we had Light 'Em Up by Xuvi. IDK by Lucy Bedrock. He just surprise dropped that on his SoundCloud alt account, I believe, last week. That's a cool track. Before that, we had Mexican Killa by Elijah WTF, as well as Kirk by Prey. That was a request on Instagram. If you would like to make a request, if you have a song you'd like me to play, hit me up on Instagram at Can You Feel the Bass? U as in the letter U. And let's see, before that, we had Like Glue by Kuru and Codeine Tears by Blood. Now I am gonna take us to a quick PSA break here, but don't go anywhere, because after that, we got some Wesley Joseph coming up. Please enjoy.
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0: was fucking crazy, man. 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Like, it was like,
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2: 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You just heard Back from the Dead by DB Zatz. That's a smaller artist that I found on SoundCloud. He's got an interesting style. He does a lot of yelling on his tracks, but it's kind of cool. I like it, honestly. Go check him out for sure. And before that, we had Like What by Lil Shine off his new album Get Rich or Die Sippin'. Before that, we had Hit My Line by Saved by Dari. That's another small artist I found on SoundCloud. That song's got like less than 200 plays. It's definitely an underrated one there. And before that, we had Muscle Up by Zatru, and another track from Lil Shine that was Damn Damn, as well as White Tea by Wesley Joseph. If you're enjoying the show, please drop a quick follow on Instagram at Can You Feel the Bass? That's U as in the letter U. And follow KUCIFM on Instagram as well. It's now 5 a.m. We're about halfway done, and let's continue with the music. Let's hear some Prada Bag Shoddy. Here is Hootie Hoo. Please enjoy.
3: Yeah, Kato.

0: 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You are currently listening to KUCI 88.9 FM in Irvine, and you are tuned into Can You Feel the Bass Underground Rap Radio. You just heard How I Bled by Smoke Dove 2016 off his album The Come Down. Came out about a month or two ago. That's a good album. Go listen to that one if you like what you just heard. And before that, we had Late Night by Summers, as well as Hasta La Vista by Protect, and Conference by Edward Skeletrix off of his album from a couple weeks ago, Body of Work. That's a super cool album. Always impressed by what Edward Skeletrix puts out. He's a very interesting artist. Definitely look him up. I think you'll be surprised by what you find. And before that was Hootie Hoo by Prada Bag Shoddy. And if you like what you've been hearing, follow the show on Instagram. You know the deal. Can You Feel the Bass? U as in the letter U. And also follow KUCIFM on Instagram. It is 5:18 a.m. Let's keep it going with King of Rock by Che. Please enjoy.
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1: 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I said, come here.

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You just heard Latest Phone by Yapo JJ, and before that we had Mainstream by Joey. That's off his new EP Fashion Week from a couple years ago. Go check that out for sure. Before that we had Glock 9 by Osquin, as well as My Own Time by Pretty Fun, and All the Way by Ty Boy Digital, Young Lean, and Blade. It's a legendary trio right there. And King of Rock by Che. Got about 30 more minutes left in the show here. If you like what you're hearing, please follow on Instagram at Can You Feel the Bass, U as in the letter U. And let's keep it going with Bless Me by Yersey and Blood. Please enjoy.

THPS3. If you need some basic tips, you come to

going on, Orange County? 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You are currently listening to Mid by Isaiah TG. Before that, we had Molly by 1390 Cent, and a song whose name I cannot say on the air. The FCC, that song's by Kirby, and before that we had a couple of tracks from Ego Break. Those were Riptide and Fake Therapist. That second one just came out yesterday, I believe. And before that we had Home Runner by Slayer, this crazy single he just released. His new album is something special, I believe. He's coming out with a new album soon. And before that, we

0: but follow on Instagram at CanYouFeelTheBass. And tune in next week, 4 a.m. I got one more show this quarter, and then I come back in the fall. But you can tune in to the show next week if you feel so inclined. Thank you for listening, and I hope to see you next time.
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0: distance, looking back. 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
1: It is not rain.
0: Dry as silence in the dragon's mouth. 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
0: A rusted sunset. Some say smart meters, directed energy weapons, or Edison power lines are to blame. An oligarch's impending inauguration. The mayor's in Ghana for Dutty December. Neoliberal Americans in Africa on the rise. From Palisades to Palestine. An actress compares the LA oceanfront to Gaza. Never mentions the Rafa border, the cutoff of 2008 trucks. Neglects to mention body bags, rubble, or the Israeli snipers aimed at children. But everyone's donating their wardrobe to people without closets. Can a millionaire be homeless? All of a sudden, we know the meaning of community. All of a sudden,

documented a void, handouts framed in the halls of fascism. To be on house arrest with no house, just arrested. Everyone's worried about clean air. People can't filter this corruption. Maybe, maybe socialism is on its way. Look at us. Look at us who took the breeze for granted. Running faucet of dreams, mutual aid. Octavia Butler newscasting premonitions from a gravesite in Altadena. The ghosts of consequence stain the air. What's the insurance policy for chickens coming home to roost?

brings us to Neo. Everyone is living their life on Layway. Buy now, pay later. Kidnapped by mass ice cold-blooded agents. SOS formation of bodies near the Everglades. Gullible, low frequency. No research, no risk-taking. Four drunk travelers with bloodshot eyes sip on sweating beer cans just off the corner, waiting out the downtown protest. A trans woman in burgundy crop top with yellow geometric sunglasses and an ivory umbrella shielding the sun sips on iced tea from her straw. The universe is universing. The tow truck tricksters try to boot the tires of the people. Pawns peddling for the state. Every job can be undone by the will of the worker who sees fit to serve a good greater than petty personal pocket delusions. Troops are everywhere. A country torn apart, doom scrolling debris. The what can you do for me? Cash at me in my caption. Get over, get ahead. Culture, open tabs, generation in the echo chambers of greed. A bunch of individuals who want to go viral over commentary. All caps, baby boomer text threads. No spine having. Dump as doorknobs. When people show you who they are, believe them.

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4: 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This is DJ Nina off of the set The Orchid, where I play whatever I'm feeling every Thursday from 6 to 8 a.m. For like the last few weeks, I think I've been playing mostly songs from like the 90s and early 2000s. I did have a week where I was playing a lot of 80s music, and I know that last week when I was talking about what I wanted to play for this set, I mentioned that I wanted to play Motown and kind of like more of a soul, funk, kind of like that vibe, you know. But here's the thing. So I'm still playing songs that are within that realm. I did not lie, but it was so difficult to find songs from like artists who are unknown from that era. A lot of songs from there are just like really hard to find. Like they'll just be like I don't know how quite to explain it, but I realized that a lot of the people who I listen to from the 60s are like too popular to play on air. Like I've been listening to a lot of, let's see, like Marvin Gaye, Donny Hathaway, if we're talking about more like 70s music too, a lot of Bill Withers, of course, like the Jacksons, Jackson 5, you know, same thing. Different font, but yes, like a lot of that, and it's been kind of difficult to find songs that are within that like realm and like unpopular enough because it feels like everyone's grandmother's still streaming these songs along with me. So instead for today, I'm still playing songs that are from like that kind of genre, but I had to mix it a little bit more with some bossa nova just to like fill up the time, and a lot of these songs are ones that I really love, but I just wanted to preface that and be like, guys, I didn't forget what I promised. I'm still delivering some songs that are within like the soul / funk genres, a little bit of R&B, but honestly it's more so just like soul, funk, jazz, bossa nova today, which I'm very, very excited about. I have some artists that I've played before. One artist who I've played before. It's just Sessa. But I have Roy Ayers on here. I have like so many other artists who I'm really excited to play. I think what I'm going to do is start it off with some newer releases within like the R&B category that is on this. I actually have not listened to either of these songs, but they're both by Thundercat, who actually went to the same middle school that I went to, apparently, which is really cool to hear. But I'm very excited about this. I have not listened to this. The first song that I'm going to be playing is one with Lil Yachty, and then the next one is called, well, the first one is called I Did This to Myself, and the second one's called I Wish I Didn't Waste Your Time. So this is a newer album, it looks like. I was unaware of this dropping, my fault. So I don't know how they sound, but I'm sure it's amazing. I trust Thundercat with my life, actually. And then right afterwards, I'll be getting into the more like 70s like funk / like soul element of my set. And then I think what I'm going to do is play a little bit of that and then go into some bossa nova and then come back into that like funk soul vibe and then end off the set with new releases by Rachel Jordan, because oh my gosh, that album is on the drive. When I came in today and I was like looking at my music, I saw the name Rachel Jordan. I was like, don't play, please. I love Rachel Jordan. So I'm very excited. You know I'm going to be playing her new releases like towards the end of the set, which is going to be like 7:50, if anything. But stay tuned for then. I'm going to be starting us off with, like I said, two new releases by Thundercat. Very excited about that. Thank you guys for tuning in.
5: 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I know you might be tired.

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This is DJ Nina off of the set, like I said, The Orchid, where I play whatever I'm feeling every Thursday from 6 to 8 a.m. Today, I've been in a kind of like, well, I guess last week when I chose the theme for the set, I was in a very like funk slash soul mood. I wanted to play songs that were kind of like from the 60s, 70s, and like just like songs within like that, like I want to say like where the instrumentation itself is very like in-house and where it's like very minimal sampling. It feels like these songs are ones that have been sampled, and I'm sure a lot of them have been. A lot of them are within like the realm of like soul, funk, bossa nova, jazz, which is what I'm going to be playing later on. So I'm really excited about that for today. It's something different but also similar, I guess, in some way. The song that we just heard was Law of Nature by Taiko Onuki. Right before that, we heard Vibrations brought by Roy Ayers' Ubiquity. Before that, we heard two new releases. The second one that we heard was I Wish I Didn't Waste Your Time by Thundercat. And the first one was I Did This to Myself by Thundercat featuring Lil Yachty. I was pleasantly surprised by the first two songs. Honestly, not pleasantly surprised because I knew Thundercat would deliver, of course. But they were both very good songs. I definitely have to tune in to his latest work because I had no idea that this was a thing. I really liked it. But as for like the other two songs that I played, I did play a song by Roy Ayers, well, Ubiquity, which I'm still kind of confused on the difference between Roy Ayers himself and the Ubiquity. I'm just assuming Ubiquity is a band that's named after him, but I'm assuming that it has other members, like permanent members. I'm not sure. I should search that up more. I actually did, though, try to research it a while ago, and it was like, there's not any real difference between the two. He's in both. And I'm like, okay, but what, like, there is a difference in name. So there has to be something different. But honestly, like, the music is great from Roy Ayers and the Ubiquity. It's just so good. I really like this song. I like the album cover, too. I think that the way he's, like, posed is very, like, it's very 70s, you know, and I love it very much. And then afterwards, the song I played by Taiko Onuki. I love this song. I love this entire album, actually. I think it's called Sun Shower. So good. It's the one where she's wearing like a white shirt, or it's like a blouse, I should say, and she has like jeans and she's looking off to the side. It's just so cool. I love this album. It reminds me a lot of like Quincy Jones and like music from like, well, it's just very, it's kind of like theatrical in a way, but in like a really cool, I don't know like how else to explain it. It's just, it's so good. But I love some of her other music. There's a song on this album called Tokai, I think. So good. Oh my goodness, that song is amazing. I wanted to play it, but I was like, let's play something that I like have less experience listening to. And I really like this song. I would definitely put it in my rotation. And then yeah, I think she also made this one song called like 4 a.m. which is the one where the song says like, Lord, give me one more chance. That one was pretty popular on TikTok, I think, a few years ago. I remember seeing like edits and things like that, so you guys might know that one. Or maybe you know all of her music, I'm not sure, but I had a fun time playing her. The next few songs that I'm going to be playing are similar, kind of. The later ones are like the last two in this set. Actually, let me rearrange them so that it's more cohesive. Okay, because I have a song here from the 60s, but I'm like, no, I'm gonna continue with 70s and then go back. So we're going to do that. I'm very excited for these ones. These ones are like the meat and potatoes, I think, of my set. These are like, well, there's two songs in here that when I was making this, I'm like, okay, these two songs have to go in this set. I have like a playlist for the 70s and I'm like, these are the ones I have to put them in. So I'm excited about them. The first song is by this one artist who I discovered, I want to say like 2 years ago, maybe. I found like this one girl whose opinions I very much respect on music. She posted that like she picked up this vinyl at like a thrift store, and I was like, wait, I have to listen now. And I think that the album's called like Sarava, and it's by this Japanese artist, but I think that the title's in Portuguese.
1990s, if I'm not incorrect. And so it's very much based on like bossa nova. This song specifically sounds like it would be from The Wiz, like from the Emerald City sequence where it goes from like green to red to yellow. Like it sounds like it would be there. It's just, it feels so theatrical, it feels so full. The strings are amazing in this song. I think it's so good, especially because I've been on this like Michael Jackson kick. I'm gonna say this is kind of giving off the wall. I think it just has a Quincy Jones feel to it, but it's very good. So I'm excited for you guys to listen to this one. It's called Elastic Dummy. All right, see you in 15.

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You are listening to KUCI 88.9 FM in Irvine. This is DJ Nina off of the set The Orchid, where I play whatever I'm feeling every Thursday from 6 to 8 a.m. So very early in the morning, but thank you guys for staying tuned and for listening in. I'm very much grateful, of course. The song that we just heard was called Lindo by Wanderlea. Right before that, we heard The Tokyo Taste by Raji, and then the second song that we heard was The Two-Headed Frep by Ronnie Foster. The first song from this set was called Elastic Dummy by Yukihiro Takahashi. I just love this set, genuinely. Yukihiro Takahashi is like one of my favorite artists now, ever since I discovered Sarava. Even that song Sarava, it's so good. It just like, it never fails to put a smile on my face. It feels so fun, and it feels like, honestly, like when I step out from this like room, when I walked in, okay, here, this is important. When I walked in, it was very dark outside, right? It was dark, it was cold, it was very frigid. Everything felt very still. When I walk out and I like see the sun emerging from behind like a tree, I'm gonna be like, okay, this is so Sarava by Yukihiro Takahashi. You know, like his music is just so lively and fun, and it feels so warm. So I'd highly recommend listening to the album Sarava with an exclamation mark at the end. If you like that vibe, if you want happiness right now in the middle of like, well, as we approach final season, you should definitely tune in. Just so good, so fun, fresh, warm. You need to tune in. And then for Ronnie Foster, I love Ronnie Foster. He has this one song that was sampled by A Tribe Called Quest, and it is one of like my favorite songs. I'm forgetting the name. I have to look it up. Like once I see it, I'll be like, oh yeah, this one. I think it's the one that they use for Electric Relaxation, if I'm not wrong, which is such a good song. I wish I could play A Tribe Called Quest on here. So good. But let's see, Ronnie Foster, it's like his most popular song. Yeah, Mystic Brew, that one. I'm pretty sure that's the one from, yes, this is from Electric Relaxation. So if you guys like more hip-hop, things like that, I'd recommend listening to Ronnie Foster's song first, Mystic Brew, and then go over to Electric Relaxation by A Tribe Called Quest, because I think it's just cool to see like the way that the decades changed the way music was approached. It's cool to see how the song was sampled and like chopped up, screwed, and like just completely different. I think it's so fun. Also, the lyricism on that song is great, like the cadence, everything about it is so good. So would highly recommend. And then the third song that we heard on here, I actually just discovered this song a week ago, and I had no idea who this artist was, but I ended up listening to a few songs from this album. I think it's called No Soul, No Life. It's Raji, like R-A-J-I-E. So good. It was like really amazing, honestly. I had a great time listening. It's very cohesive. So I'd highly recommend if you guys want that late 70s sound. And then for Wanderlea, she has been a constant in my life for like as long as I can remember. I remember when I was little, I used to listen to this one song by her. It's just like, it's not on any streaming platforms. Trust me, I've tried to find it. But like if you go on YouTube and you search up like Wanderlea 1974, or just like go on the internet and search that up, you will find it. It starts off with like horns in the background, and then it's just so catchy and fun, and like I really love the chorus to it. I think it's just it's a great song. And she's a phenomenal singer. Apparently she was kind of like a pop culture celebrity for Brazil in the, I want to say the 60s to like even now. Her like work reminds me a lot. It's very reminiscent, at least up to me, of like Cher in the way she was a co-host on this like talk show. And you know, she was known for her outfits, but also for her phenomenal voice. So she's very cool to me. I think if you search her up, you'll just immediately see that she's like a very cool individual. But yes, that was my little spiel on the songs that we just heard. Besides those, I did say that I had been listening to a lot of kind of like soulful music lately, which is very true.
I think what kickstarted it for me, honestly, was watching the Michael Jackson movie and just like remembering how much I loved Off the Wall growing up. I was a huge fan of that album, especially of the song, just like the title track of the album, Off the Wall. I think my top three songs though from that album are definitely Off the Wall, I Can't Help It, and I'm in between Get on the Floor and Working Day and Night. I don't know, maybe Get on the Floor recently. I really like that song. But I love that album. I think it's so good. I Can't Help It is one of my all-time favorite songs. Like, it's in every single playlist of mine that's like, oh, Nina's favorites. Like, I always add in that song. It's one of my top three by Michael in general. So it's just absolutely amazing. And then watching that made me kind of revisit a lot of songs by the Jackson 5 and by the Jacksons. And I was just so surprised by how much talent was in like their music from the time they were all so young, and I just think it's so impressive. There's a song by, I suppose it's by the Jacksons, not necessarily Jackson 5, because there is a difference in like the time when they were like making music as each name. And so besides Heartbreak Hotel, there's a song called Show You the Way to Go. So good. It is so good. I love that song. I would highly recommend listening to that. That was my inspiration for when I was like, okay, I need to make a set like this. But it was hard to find music like that, so we compensated, we reevaluated what we could do, right? But I hope you guys are enjoying the set regardless. I'm going to be playing three more songs because I don't think I have that much time before the hour like ends completely. So we're going to be playing just like three songs. I hope it's like a cool cohesive transition in between what we were just listening to and what we will be listening to. I'm going to fully transition into bossa nova in the next hour. I have so many songs for that like genre, so be prepared for that. That's going to be like 7 to 8 o'clock, but I'm going to be starting us off with a song from the 70s, and then we're going to go down to 60s, and the last song, I think it's early 70s or late 60s, I'm unsure, but we're kind of going back in time throughout the songs, and there's a bit of a difference in genre, but I hope it's not too jarring. I hope that you guys enjoy it. This first song is by he's like, I'm very fond of this artist because of like the fact that I grew up with his music, so I'm going to let you guys listen to it, but the song is called One Bad Habit. All right, bye.

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0: 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My name is DJ Nina. I'm broadcasting from UC Irvine on this bright Thursday morning. I play off of this set called The Orchid every Thursday from 6 to 8 a.m. So we're approaching we're a little bit past the halfway point of my set so far today. I hope that you guys liked the last few songs that we played or that I played. I really like them, especially because all of the artists on here are ones that I admire greatly. And so basically the song that we just heard was Don't Let No One Get You Down by War. I love this song. I heard it for the first time. Well, I probably heard it like at one point during like my younger years, but I heard it like a few months ago while I was in this thrift store in South Pasadena. And I just remember I was like looking through earrings and I was like, whoa, what is blessing my ears right now? This is amazing. I love this song so much. I think the entire album is great. And I think War as a whole, like the band is excellent on like every level. Right before that, we heard Sunny by Classics 4, but it's like in Roman numerals, so IV. I really like this song as well. I know a few of their songs. One of them especially, I think it's called Stormy. That one, it's just very fall to me. It's very autumnal. Every time I hear it, I want to have like a coffee with an Einspanner and cinnamon on the top. I think it's a beautiful song. This one I was pleasantly surprised by. I think I have heard it before in my life. Maybe I've heard like a cover of it, but I really liked it. I was mostly just familiar with like Stormy, and they have another song, Spooky, the one that Dusty Springfield did a cover of, and it's amazing. It's a great song. But I know a few of their other music. Sunny I did not know, but I really liked it. Let's see what else. And the first song that I played was called One Bad Habit by the lovely Michael Franks. I love Michael Franks. I grew up with Michael Franks. He's just so great, I think. I think he did music so right. He approached it in this way I really like. I love his songwriting. I love his lyricism. The instrumentals are always like on point for all of his songs. I like how for his songs from the 70s, they sound like they're from the 70s, but they don't necessarily sound dated in a bad way. Do you know what I mean? It feels more like an archive of like that sound, but it ages well every year is what I'm saying. There's a song by him. It's probably my favorite. It's called St. Elmo's Fire. I love that song so much. It to me is like the auditorial like representation of what love sounds like. I think it's one of the most beautiful songs ever. So again, it's called St. Elmo's Fire by Michael Franks. Not the one I just played. That one was called One Bad Habit, but the one I'm talking about is called St. Elmo's Fire. It has the same name as this movie from the 80s with Rob Lowe that I have not seen, but I've heard of. I just love that song specifically. I think it's beautiful. If you are not really feeling 70s and you like more 80s, I would recommend listening to this one song called When Sly Calls. And then in parentheses, it's like, don't touch that phone. My mom put me onto this song. That's why I grew up with his music. And it's such a good song, genuinely. It's so fun. And if you like Magdalena Bay, like more recent artists who use synths in their songs, I think you can definitely tell that he was on the inspo list when they were making Imaginal Disc as an album. You can just tell. I was like, wow, I'm listening to Michael Franks, but I can hear the influence that Magdalena Bay has drawn from. And I think they themselves have that song in one of their playlists from what I saw. And I was really impressed to see that because I was like, wait, I heard it. And now I see that it's confirmed that they were inspired by it. But yeah, I hope you guys liked that little set of music. I'm now going to be going into I don't know if any of the next songs have a lot of lyrics. Well, a lot of them do. But a lot of the next ones are just instrumentals, and I think it's a good way to start off your morning. If you are at home, you should make yourself a cup of tea, a cup of coffee if you can, maybe make yourself a good breakfast. For myself this morning, I was listening to Bossa Nova, which I always do whenever I cook. I made a pesto egg on sourdough, and it was amazing. So I would highly recommend making something similar if you like that kind of thing. If not, if you are driving, please stay focused on the road. If you're doing something else, have fun doing that, but stay tuned for sure regardless. But I hope you guys enjoy this next set of music that I have planned for you. Yeah. Bye. See you in a bit.

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This is DJ Nina off of the set The Orchid. You're listening to KUCI 88.9 FM in Irvine. The last song that we just heard was Os Pásaros by Wagner Tiso, which I just discovered the song name means the birds, and I feel like the flute sound in the background is, it just reminds me so much of like a flight in the sky, you know? Right before that, we heard Entre by I Mark 4. So it's like the letter I and then space and then Mark with a C and then the letter, literally like number 4. So, you know, that's the name. It looks interesting on the screen just because it's in like three different parts. But, you know, I do like the name regardless. Right before that, we heard Saupa by Bosario. And then before that, we heard Calibre by Los Loborges, L-O space B-O-R-G-E-S. I'm probably butchering this. I'm sorry. Right before that, we heard Agora o Nunca Mais by Ana Mazzotti. I love that song. That's one of my favorites. I think her voice is so playful. Her voice reminds me of this. This is like a really specific reference, so I hope you guys know what I'm talking about. But there's this show, right, from, I guess it was from Cartoon Network. It's called Over the Garden Wall. And it's like, honestly, I can't even begin to describe what the show's about. You kind of just have to watch it if you're into it, that kind of thing, like an animated series. But it's very reminiscent of Dante's The Inferno. It takes place with like two brothers who get lost in this like woodsy place, which is over a garden wall. It's very autumnal. It's very much like a seasonal show that I watch, but I sometimes watch it like randomly in like wintertime or summer, spring if I'm feeling it, but it's very autumnal. And there's this episode, it's very short. I think it only has like 10 episodes. Each episode's like 20 minutes. But there's a specific episode with this school teacher. And she teaches like a bunch of baby animals. Like, I don't know how else to explain it. And she like sings to them. And her voice is also, I don't know, it's kind of like quirky. It's very playful. And it reminds me of this first song from the set. Like the way she sings, like the way that the music follows along with her voice, the way it just sounds like she's like gliding on the music. And it just reminds me so much of that. So very random reference. If you know what I'm talking about, then you know. But yes, I'm going to be going into my next set of music, which is going to be some more bossa nova. But this first song is, to me at least, it's a little bit more on the like melancholic side. It doesn't sound like it is, but I don't know, there's like the strings in the background always get me. It's like pretty upbeat, I think, but you know, I don't know, there's something about it that makes me a little bit sad. But don't let that discourage you. It's a great song. I think you need to hear it, actually. But yes, if you liked this little set of music, you're guaranteed, I think, to like the next one. I don't know how much more time I'll have for other things. Maybe I'll have time for like two more songs after this set. This set has 4 songs. So I'm probably going to do 2 more songs and then move into new releases if we have time for that. But yes, thank you guys for tuning in. And I will be back in 15 minutes. Bye.

Você disse que sim. Não aguenta esperar. Que bom, moça, amor.

Hello, hello, hello, everyone. My name is DJ Nina. You're listening to The Orchid, where I play whatever I want to play every Thursday from 6 to 8 a.m. Once again, you're listening to KUCI 88.9 FM in Irvine. The song that we just heard was called Nova Bossa Amor by Drumagic or Drum Magic. I don't know how that's pronounced, but it's drum and then A-G-I-C-K. Right before that, we heard Aquí las cosas todas by Tonino Horta. Before that, we heard Temdo de Mim by Carlos Lira. And then the second song from this little block of music was Samba de Verão by Marcos Valle. And then the first song was Sobomar by Jaime Enair. I decided to add in another song to this block because I was like, I don't think I have that much time left to not play. Like, you know, I was like, I feel like I might as well just do that because the next few songs that I'm going to be playing are newer releases. Well, it's under the new release section. And both of them are not bossa nova. They're more house music, dancey. So I feel like it would be pretty jarring if I played another bossa nova song and then went to these two. I think it made more sense for me to end off the bossa nova set and then move on completely. So I hope that you guys liked what I had today for you guys. I did try so hard, in my small amount of time that I had, to find songs that were within the realm of like Motown, funk. It was just so difficult. So I made do with what I could for the first hour, but then afterwards I was like, let's just do bossa nova because it's cohesive enough, at least to me, you know, in the way that they both use, like, they both have like this huge emphasis on in-house instrumentals, how they're both like older forms of music, same decade, I think, and there's a lot of overlap between funk and soul and bossa nova. So, you know, that was my mindset. But I really hope that you guys did like it. I don't know. I feel like from the songs that I did play, there's like five of them that are my absolute favorites. I'd say Sobomar is one of them. I have to look at my list to see like all of them and be like, okay, yes, this one, this one, this one. Sobomar is definitely one. I liked Lindo. You know, I liked all the songs. Like, as soon as I opened up my playlist, I'm like, no, I don't want to pick anymore. This is not fun anymore. I do not want to pick. But yeah, I really love all those songs. Especially the last song that we just heard, Nova Bossa Amor. I heard this song in Champs-Élysées, and I remember I was like in this like store and I had no service on my phone, and I was like, what is that melody? What am I listening to? And Shazam wasn't working for me because I had no service. So I made the smartest decision I think I've ever made, and I just recorded the song on my phone. And then when I got home and I had good service, I just Shazammed it on another device. I was like, I have to find out this song. I have to find it right now. So I think this is a more recent song. The other ones are all, if I'm not mistaken, from like 60s, 70s. The one that I know for sure is not those two decades is probably the Marcos Valle the song, because that just sounded kind of 80s-ish, and even on the cover it's very saturated. It looks like an 80s album cover, so I'm just assuming that it's from that decade specifically. But I love Marcos Valle. I just love like the summer song, the Samba de Verão. That's like a song that I think is a standard in a lot of bossa nova like music. I've heard many renditions of it with different artists. Marcos Valle actually has another one with a female vocal. I'm forgetting her name. I should remember, but I'm forgetting. That's on me. It might be Regina. I don't know. But that one's good too. The album cover looks more like it's like 60s. But yeah, that's a really popular rendition sort of song. That and like Corcovado is another one I always hear. There's a few that I hear different artists doing all the time, but I like how Marcos Valle put his own like 80s synthy spin on it. I was like, oh, this is fun. Like, this is a fun, you know, version of the song. As for the other artists on here, I'm not too familiar with Carlos Lira or Tomino Horta. I don't know either of them. I had both of the songs saved and I was like, okay, so I do know. But honestly, I don't know them like by name. Like when I say their names, there's not really much that comes up, and I should definitely research them though, because I like to have knowledge on the artists that I listen to just to make sure that like I agree with them, you know, that they're
decent individuals and that I should keep listening to them. And that, and also just like, it's cool to have like fun facts about the artist who you're listening to. You know what I mean? But yes, I think this block of music was really fun. Just this day of music in general. I love Bossa Nova. It's something I listen to. I think I mentioned this earlier, whenever I cook. And so I was really excited to play these songs. But yes, enough of that. The next two songs that I'm going to be playing, I'm just going to announce them now because I probably won't have time to later. They're both by Rochelle Jordan. So a little bit about Rochelle Jordan. I wanted to see her in concert when she came to LA, but my foot was messed up when it happened. So I was like, wow, so the universe hates me. I'm chopped, I'm unk, like I'm not supposed to see her, got it. But I love her music so, so much. I've been listening to her for ages now. She has this one album where she has like kind of blurred makeup on. I'm forgetting the name, but it has like Dancing Elephants in it, like the song name, and a few other songs. So good. But I've been listening to her since she made Loki, which is like 2014. Like, it's been a while. But I love her. She's kind of alternative R&B, like more house dance music-y, which I think is so fun. It's very true to her too. Like, you can definitely tell what her inspos are, but she does it in her own way at the same time, in this cool modern way. This new album that she came out with, I think it's called Through the Wall, Through the Glass. I'm forgetting the exact name. It's Through the something. Let me search it up because I don't want to give false information. Rochelle Jordan. Let's see. Through the Wall. It is Through the Wall. I was right. That album, so good. I bought it at a record store literally the week it came out because I was like, I need this album right now. Well, I bought the CD at a record store, but so good. She's life-changing. Her vocals are phenomenal. The concepts for her albums are always phenomenal. I think she's still promoting this

in her album Through the Wall. The second song is called Doing It Too by Rachel Jordan from her album Through the Wall. I hope you guys like these songs as much as I do. Very different from the set I had today, just like completely different. Just try to be in like a dancing mood for these next two songs. So good though. I guarantee you will love this album if you like these first two songs. Okay. Bye guys. Thank you for tuning in. I will see you next week, which I think will be my last set. Okay.

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1: 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It makes me wanna. KUCI. 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
3: 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Bottoms Up is a weekly talk show where each episode focuses on a different famous woman, how she built her way from the bottom up, and the legacy that she's leaving or left behind. Last week, we talked about one of pop culture's most recognizable figures, Kim Kardashian. Despite the popular belief that the Kardashians have no talent whatsoever, Kim Kardashian has proven herself to be one of the biggest media strategists and definitely worked her way from the bottom up. She was super, super hungry for fame and didn't really let anything stop her from becoming the icon that she is today. So we talked about how Kim K grew up in a wealthy family. Her dad was a lawyer who represented OJ Simpson during his trial. And obviously, coming from a wealthy family did help with her career, but that didn't stop her from, she used her resources to her advantage. She was known for, or she became known for, being one of the first celebrities to call paparazzi in advance of where she was going to be to help draw media attention to herself and help grow her brand. And she also used their reality show, Keeping Up with the Kardashians, to continue building her brand and create this new type of celebrity where it's almost this parasocial relationship between the audience and the people on screen, where they're oversharing what's going on in their life, therefore drawing the audience in more to become a fan. We talked about Kim K's incident in Paris, where she was the victim and survivor of an armed robbery. She did receive justice and went to court to make sure that those who, were a part of the armed robbery did end up in jail. And we also talked about how Kim K has also kind of began venturing into the realm of business with her brand Skims, and how her shapewear has not only helped provide inclusivity for different shapewear brands, but their Skims products are also really good, because I have a couple of them and so do my friends, and I think Skims is totally worth the bucks. But my name is Jalen Asen Delphin. I'm a fourth-year literary journalism major here at UCI, and I am the host of Bottoms Up. If you want to follow the show for any updates, you can follow us on Instagram at bottomsup_KUCI. And even though the KUCI spring cycle is coming to a close, bottomsup_KUCI on Instagram will still be active over the summer. I will be catching up on content and posting some show recaps and whatnot, so I would highly recommend following along. And second, since this is one of our final episodes of Bottoms Up, and before I graduate from UC Irvine and close out my time here at UCI, I want to focus today's episode on someone who is representing the LGBTQ plus community, this is our first episode of June, so happy Pride Month, everyone. You know, make sure, I would highly recommend getting, you know, educated on why June is Pride Month, and we'll be celebrating Pride Month on Bottoms Up by highlighting an artist who has been open about her identity and has become an important figure for LGBTQ plus representation. So you may know her from being the Wicked Witch of the West, also known as Elphaba. I saw this person about a million times in theater and listened to her sing Defying Gravity over and over and over. I know you all have probably heard her sing Defying Gravity because the whole, I'm not going to sing it because I can't sing, but the last kind of like belt that Elphaba does became kind of like a meme online, endearingly, not like a mean meme, but this person is all about refusing to shrink yourself and succeeding in spaces where people might not expect you to belong in. So today we are going to talk about Miss Elphaba Cynthia Erivo. And shout out to my dad, because when I was trying to figure out who I wanted to talk about for today, because I am trying to be more meticulous about it since Bottoms Up is coming to an end soon. But yeah, my dad kind of helped throw out some names, and Cynthia Erivo was one of them. And I think she's so relevant. I love Wicked. She was, you know, opposite Ariana Grande in Wicked and the second part, Wicked for Good. And yeah, let's get into the life of Cynthia Erivo. So Cynthia Erivo was born on January 8th, 1987 in London, England. She was raised by a single mother after her parents separated when she was really young. And her parents are originally from Nigeria, so they are immigrants. But growing up, Cynthia often found herself navigating multiple identities simultaneously. She was Black, British, the daughter of immigrants, and eventually opened up as a queer woman. And many of the spaces that she entered professionally were not built with people who looked like her in mind. So, despite facing family hardships, she channeled her father's estrangement into her art, which allowed her to blossom into a celebrated performer and the performer that she has become today. So, Cynthia found the arts pretty early on. Her first time singing in public was at the age of 5 in a nativity play. And at 11 years old, she acted in a production of the Caucasian Chalk Circle. And then at 15 years old, she was performing in a youth production of Romeo and Juliet at the Young Vic Theater. So she was just kind of pursuing musical theater as like an extracurricular during grade school. And before pursuing like acting full time, Cynthia actually went to university to study psychology. So this is something that I always find interesting when we're talking about successful women. And something that I resonate with as well, because, you know, many people might assume that artists immediately know what they want to do or just jump straight into, you know, the action of it. But, you know, Cynthia's path wasn't completely straightforward, just like a lot of our own paths. I've mentioned how, like, I didn't start out in journalism. I came into UCI a biology major, which is a complete 180. So it's comforting to see that other women were also, like, you know, navigating their path the same way. And it's okay to just change and do a 180. Like, no one can stop you except yourself, really. But eventually, Cynthia transferred to the drama school and attended the prestigious Royal Academy of Dramatic Art, often called RADA. And RADA is one of the most competitive performing arts schools in the entire world. Admissions is incredibly selective, and Cynthia has spoken about how difficult it was to feel confident in those spaces during certain times, not because she lacked talent, but because she lacked representation. And it's hard to imagine yourself succeeding where there aren't many examples of people like you who came before you. So she is someone who had to break through those barriers of being like the first person who looks like her at RADA, or one of the first people. So one thing I appreciate about Cynthia's story is like it reminds us how recent conversations about how representation matters have changed. Growing up, she didn't see many Black women leading major musicals or becoming leads, being casted as the leads in musicals. And she didn't see many, like, you know, dark-skinned women centered as the stars of the show. She certainly didn't see many queer Black women occupying mainstream entertainment spaces either. So this absence of, you know, women of color in the spotlight was something that she really felt pretty heavily. And it became important because it helped shape her understanding of what was possible. Eventually, it motivated her to become the representation that she never had. So Cynthia did have to find confidence in order to become the person that, you know, broke these barriers. Confidence is kind of this reoccurring theme throughout Cynthia Erivo's career. And unlike some celebrities who just seem naturally fearless all the time, Cynthia has spoken about how confidence is something that she had to develop. She learned that confidence is not the absence of fear, but it's deciding to move forward despite the fear. And that's a lesson that applies, you know, beyond just the entertainment industry, and that she carries very personally to her. So Cynthia's breakthrough came with the Broadway musical, or revival of The Color Purple in 2013. Her portrayal of the character Celie earned a widespread acclaim, applause, congratulations. Critics praised, you know, her voice, her emotional depth on stage, her vulnerability in portraying this character, and her stage presence. And she kind of continued out writing this character Celie in The Color Purple throughout 2015, from 2013 to 2015, and eventually her performance earned her a Tony Award in 2016. And this role mattered because this achievement was particularly significant because Celie, the character that Cynthia was playing, is a character who survives abuse, discrimination, and isolation, and ultimately discovers her own self-worth. So in many ways, those themes were pretty close to Cynthia's own career, the idea that your voice matters, even when people are telling you otherwise, and you don't see people like you succeeding. So then after The Color Purple and after her Tony Award is when Cynthia started bridging that gap into the film industry. So switching from like musical theater on stage into film, that's not always easy. Many stage performers struggle to replicate their success on screen, but Cynthia did not have a hard time with that. She appeared in films including Harriet, Widows, and Pinocchio. So Harriet was one of her most important performances on screen. She portrayed Harriet Tubman, one of the most influential figures in American history. This role earned her Academy Award nominations and also demonstrated her ability to carry a major film. For years, you know, she was, you know, proving herself, not, she had already proven herself on stage in the musical theater industry, but now she was proving herself as a woman of color on screen, and in spaces where, you know, people were questioning if she could lead a major project. So Cynthia's success challenged those assumptions. And then more recently, my favorite Cynthia Erivo movie, Wicked, gained global attention with, you know, Cynthia Erivo and Ariana Grande being cast. I remember when auditions for Wicked were still going on and people were trying to speculate. I think it was announced that Ariana Grande was cast and they were trying to find an Elphaba who would be able to keep up with Ariana Grande's, you know, vocal range. And when they cast Cynthia Erivo, I didn't know who that was. I'm not as knowledgeable in the musical theater industry as I used to be, but I am a big fan now. I listen to Defying Gravity so many times. I saw Wicked so many times with my friends and family. But a little bit about Wicked. So Wicked is kind of a spin-off of The Wizard of Oz, and Cynthia Erivo plays Elphaba, the Wicked Witch of the West, who is known for being an outsider because of her green skin. She's a character who's misunderstood and treated as, you know, an outsider. But part of what makes Cynthia such an effective performer is her ability to connect with characters who exist outside of societal expectations. And, you know, many fans connected with her portrayal of Elphaba because Elphaba's story is ultimately about embracing who you are and staying true to yourself despite any criticism that you might face.
4: The opinions and views expressed on this program do not reflect those of KUCI, its management, or the UC Board of Regents. For more information about the show or other programs on KUCI, please log on to KUCI.org for the latest program schedule.
3: Okay, so now that we've dove into some of Cynthia's, you know, most notable works, we are going to talk about the representation that she offers for the LGBTQ plus community. So, Cynthia Erivo has openly identified as queer, and while she doesn't always center her personal life in public discussions and interviews, she has spoken about the importance of authenticity. Cynthia first openly spoke about her sexuality in August of 2021, before more explicitly sharing her bisexuality with British Vogue during an interview in July of 2022. And she explained that her delay in coming out publicly was largely because she didn't have the language or space to understand her identity as a teenager. In a later appearance on The Kelly Clarkson Show, Cynthia discussed how she felt, you know, relieved after opening up to the world. And for many, you know, people within the LGBTQ plus community, especially queer people of color, visibility is really, really important. Cynthia did not have the type of visibility that she is offered or she is showing while she was growing up. And not because, you know, every public figure needs to share personal details, but the representation itself and just, you know, identifying yourself and sharing that part of who you are, it can help other people imagine, you know, the possibilities of, you know, that person is like me, that person identifies the same way as me, I can be successful like them too. And that's why representation is so important. So Cynthia and her story highlights something important that we've kind of talked about with, you know, other bottoms up subjects as well. One example I'm thinking of is, you know, Naomi Osaka and how she navigated both her Asian and Black identity and being mixed in America. But Cynthia's identity isn't just one dimensional. She isn't just Black or a woman or queer or the daughter of immigrants. She is all of those things simultaneously mixed together. And each part of her identity influences how she experienced the world. And the idea that multiple identities can overlap and shape someone's opportunities and challenges, it's called intersectionality. So she's offering different types of representation through the different parts of her identity. And throughout her career, Cynthia has occasionally faced criticism, simply for existing outside of traditional experiences. Some people have questioned her appearance, her hairstyles, her fashion choices. She is bald most of the time, and she has these really long nails. I think her look is wicked, and I say that in the best way possible, not even just because she's in the movie Wicked. I love Cynthia's style. She is totally unapologetically herself. Like, I feel like if I were to see her walk into a room, like, her presence would just, you know, take up all the space in the best way possible. I would love to meet Cynthia Erivo. I think she's awesome. But obviously, her look and the way she makes appearances, it's definitely not conventional to what a traditional, like, actress or famous woman would typically look like. And, you know, much of this criticism reflects a larger social discomfort with women who refuse to conform to typical standards, especially women who are, you know, women of color, queer, ambitious, and like I said earlier, she is just unapologetically herself. But, you know, this pride isn't just about recognizing and celebrating her LGBTQ plus identity. It's also about recognizing the courage that it takes for her to live her most authentic life. And Cynthia's career really embodies that idea of authenticity. She's shown that success does not require shrinking yourself to make other people comfortable. You can still fully be yourself and still achieve extraordinary things. And again, I think that the way she is just unapologetically herself really resonates to her character in Wicked, because Elphaba is so discriminated against because she has these powers that she's learning how to control and her green skin, while everyone else just looks normal. But she's kind of one of, like, the only good characters in the movie. Everyone else is, like, really mean to her. So a little bit about what she's up to post-Wicked. So she is currently starring as Dracula and pushing artistic boundaries. So she's taking on a project that challenges both herself and audience expectations. She is taking on this very ambitious play of stage production of Dracula, where she's playing not just one character, but she's playing 23 different characters throughout the entire show, including Dracula himself. I remember talking about this with my roommate, and we were like, how the heck is she playing 23 different people on stage? Like, think about that for a second. I've seen some kind of clips online where they're using, like, I think slideshows and, like, I don't even know what, but the production uses a combination of, like, live performance, cameras, projections, and rapid character transformations, which requires Cynthia to constantly switch, like, voices, accents, mannerisms, and emotional states throughout the show. I do believe that it's gotten pretty good feedback and criticism, but, you know, what's interesting is that she's not just playing a female lead, she's playing Dracula as well. So she's taking on challenges that really defy gender, race, and who gets to inhibit these classic stories. So throughout her career, Cynthia has constantly stepped into spaces where people may not have expected to see someone like her. But yeah, while Cynthia Erivo is still writing her legacy, she's already made an enormous impact, and I can foresee her going so much farther. She's left an impact not only in the theater industry, but film and music as well, and has offered so much amazing representation. If there's one takeaway from Cynthia Erivo's story, it's that your authenticity is so powerful, more powerful than you might know. Your authenticity will allow you to build your own success on your own terms. Cynthia didn't become successful by fitting into the molds of what people expect a traditional woman to look like. She became successful by breaking those molds. So hopefully you enjoyed today's episode and got to learn a little bit more about Cynthia Erivo. I would highly recommend checking out Wicked, or at least listening to Defying Gravity, No Good Deed. No Good Deed is from the second part of Wicked, Wicked for Good. Both of them showcase her amazing voice, and her vocal capabilities are just insane. Even one of my cousin Justine, loves Elphaba, and I didn't think she knew like anything about Wicked. So yeah, I would highly recommend checking out any of her songs. Any of her work is worth taking a look at. But thank you for spending your morning with me. You know, if you want to hear more, you can follow us on Instagram at bottomsup_KUCI. That is all I have for you today. Once again, I am your host, Jalen. Thanks for tuning in, and I will see you all next week for our final episode of Bottoms Up.
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29: Welcome to In the Garden with University of California Master Gardeners. I'm Tina Spindler, and I'm here with Katrina Kirkby, and we'll be leading you through what to do in the month of June. Welcome, June. About to have summer. You ready, Katrina?
30: I don't know. I've really enjoyed May, but I know I can't hold on to it forever. May was so pretty, but I guess I'm ready for June. There's stuff to do in the garden, and I'm ready.
29: Well, we had a little bit of May gray, and my guess is we'll probably have June gloom because that's pretty much how we roll. I don't think you get as much of it as I do because you're further inland, right?
30: Exactly. You have it more for the whole day. Mine tends to burn off earlier.
29: Yeah. So we do have June gloom. That means that you probably need to take a little bit of time and do some work to prevent some of the diseases that are encouraged by moist air, like powdery mildew and other fungal diseases. And so that is a lot controlled by, hopefully you planted your plants properly, didn't try to squeeze them in too close together, like I used to do with my tomatoes. And if you did, when you see first signs of powdery mildew, then spray with a fungicide to prevent it from getting worse. And or if it's like zucchini leaves, cut off those big leaves that are showing powdery mildew and get rid of them.
30: And the biggest thing is treat them as soon as you can. Whatever you do, it's one of those, there's a lot of things you could put off in the garden. But when you have pests and powdery mildew, it's just like I drop everything else. And like I know it's not my most fun thing to deal with. You know, I'd rather be playing with flowers, but if I don't take care of, you know, powdery mildew and pests, it just gets so much worse and so much harder to take care of.
29: Exactly. So that'll be the biggest challenge during June gloom is to notice those fungal diseases and take care of them right away. But the big benefit of June is June bloom.
30: Because
29: June is a very bloomy month for perennials.
30: It's wonderful. I love the gardens in June.
29: If you have a lot of flowering perennials, May and June are often the months where they really just go off and are crazy. I know you brought me today when we were going to record this show, hydrangeas from your garden.
30: Aren't they pretty?
29: They are. So Katrina's actually start blooming in May, and mine are just showing their blossoms, but they'll bloom in June because I'm closer to the coast.
30: And you know, that's something to talk about, Tina, because we talk about this happening, that happening, but it's interesting because you and I meet every month and my garden is usually ahead of yours. And when things are completely done in my garden, yours are blooming.
29: Yeah. It's that change of temperature from, you know, what, 10 miles inland
30: is huge.
29: So
30: and my hydrangeas have been going for a month like crazy, and yours are just starting.
29: Yeah.
30: And how about your gardenias?
29: The gardenias are just starting.
30: See, my gardenias, I probably deadheaded about 100 of them yesterday.
29: Ah, oh my gosh.
30: I have the most, Oh, I want to talk about this. So segueing a bit, sometimes you got to find the right plant for the right place.
29: Oh, that's our master gardener motto, right?
30: It is, but it's so true. I have this I love gardenias, and I have planted gardenias. This is now my fourth spot. And I thought every other spot was perfect, and they failed. They really weren't that great. I now have a gardenia that I can't even, when I lift my hands up, it's like 10 feet tall.
29: Oh my gosh, I've never seen one that tall.
30: It is just, it is so happy in this spot. And I probably have 75, 100 blooms on it right now.
29: Oh my
30: goodness.
29: And
30: it's just prolific. So sometimes you really want a plant and your first choice doesn't work and your second choice doesn't work. Sometimes you got to play around with it, because I put it in this spot as my last choice. And I've had it for a number of years now, and it has just grown, and it is happy. And
3: hey, Marie. This is Galley Girl from Home Plate. Can Master Gardeners help me figure out what's the sticky stuff on my trees that...
30: Stuff to do in the garden.
29: Amazing.
30: It's not my... You're a genius. And I probably have to play around with it, because I put it in this spot as my last choice. And I've had it for a number of years now, and it has just grown, and it is happy, and it is the perfect spot where I thought the other spots would be perfect. So just heads up, you know, don't give up, and just try to plant them, try a different spot if something you really, really want. And I love my gardenias. Now, when my gardenia, I should have brought you gardenias too.
29: Oh, I love those. Yeah.
30: Oh, yeah. You get gardenias.
29: The smell. Oh, heavenly.
30: So anyways, segueing, but that's...
29: Well, I'm glad you brought up gardenias, because, you know, we can mention a lot of plants that bloom, perennials that bloom in June, but the perennials that we want to plant in June are often the same ones that are blooming, because you can find them at the nursery easily, and then you can see exactly the color or, you know, size of, you know, flower that you're going to get. And gardenias in particular are what we call a more tropical plant. And June is a great time to plant tropicals. So try and look for bougainvillea, gardenias, ginger, crepe myrtles, and from fruit trees, bananas, and citrus, avocado, all good to plant this month. Because they like that warmer weather. So
30: they love the warmer weather. And I really, for me, it's like I like to picture what I'm getting. And sometimes just reading a label is not enough.
29: No, because, you know, gardenias, for instance, there are gardenias that have beautiful flowers, but they're smaller, maybe, you know, 2 inches in diameter. But then there's gardenias that are like 3 inches in diameter. And, you know, how do you actually know, you know, what it is? You could do research by, you know, looking up the botanical name, but a lot of us don't do that. So when you go to the nursery and you can actually see it in bloom, and you can see, you know, that it's a 3-inch bloom, that's how my daughter and I chose the gardenia for her yard. Is we went when they were all blooming, and we saw this one that had this giant bloom and said, yeah, that's the one we want. We want the one with the big flower.
30: Well, you know, I picked out, because I really wanted, I was bound and determined for this gardenia. I did look it up, and I did look up the size, and I did look up the smell, and it doesn't rebloom. So I did a little bit of homework on it, but I was almost ready to give up.
29: Well, that is the best idea. That's what we always recommend, is that you do research on the plant, because, you know, there are gardenias that stay only about 14 inches tall, right? They stay really small. But then the gardenia you have obviously is one that gets much larger.
30: I something's going on with this gardenia, because I've never seen one like this. I'm like, what are we doing to this thing? It is just growing. It's bigger than what it's supposed to be, but it's in a happy spot.
29: Yeah.
30: It's in a really, really happy spot.
29: That makes all the difference in the world.
30: And if I, you know, just in a, find a happy spot and fertilize it and love on it, and it's going to get back to you.
29: Yeah, for sure. So what else is blooming? The lantana is taking off, finally starting to bloom at my house. It's probably been blooming for a while.
30: It's been blooming for a while at my house.
29: I love lantana. It's a foolproof landscape, you know, plant. If you want to have something that's low maintenance,
30: attractor.
29: Yeah. It's a butterfly pollinator attractor. Comes in whites, lavenders, yellows, and then that red one that has red and yellow and orange, you know, kind of all mixed in. So there's a color for, you know, any kind of plant palette if you're trying to stick to pastels or vibrant colors.
30: They're, like, and they're, what I like about them, they're really easy to take care of. And there's a lot of color on them. You get a lot of bang for your buck.
29: You do. And they're fairly indestructible. It's not a complaint, but the only thing to be aware of is that they do take shearing, you know, if you want to keep them, you know, under control. I have some on a slope that I just let, you know, go wherever they want to on the slope. But then I have some in a planter, you know, that I don't want taking over the whole thing. So I keep those sheared. And the nice thing about lantana is they take to shearing really well because they bloom on new growth. And so you shear them and all that does is encourage, you know, more flowering. So,
30: and I have to tell you about my first lantana.
29: Oh, yeah?
30: I didn't realize they come in different sizes.
29: Oh.
30: Okay, pre-master gardener days. Uh-huh. This is another plug for read the label, because they come in different, they grow to different sizes. So I think if you're out there looking at plants right now, read the label, because there's so many plants that in the same lantana that will, or any other plant, that could be really 18 inches tall or it could be 36 inches tall. So read your labels on your plants right now.
29: And I bought yellow. I wanted some yellow lantana. And I bought, you know, like a dozen 4-inch plants, and they happened to be, wasn't really paying attention, but they happened to be the ones that stayed, you know, like 18, 24 inches tall. And then I decided I wanted more and just found the color that looked similar and bought them without really reading it. And now that lantana is 4 feet tall. So I hear you. And I messed up and didn't read the label. So I have some low lantana and then I have some tall lantana.
30: Hopefully the tall is in the back.
29: Fortunately I have a big yard. So
30: yes.
29: it is fine, but you're absolutely right. If you're going to add stuff in June, do take a look at the label and make sure you're getting things that are appropriately sized.
30: Well, you know, it's so confusing because you say, you think if you didn't know, and if you're not a gardener or just people just don't think that here's a lantana and here's another lantana, I'll take one of each. And you don't know if it's, you have to read to find out if it's a 4-foot one or the 18 inch one.
29: Well, and the sad thing is often if you buy them at big box retailers, they don't give you on their labels necessarily all the info you would like to have. So if it is critical to you that something be of an appropriate size and you don't have it on the label, you know, go to another store and find one that does give you the info that you need. But yeah, no, there's so many cool things that you can still plant this month.
30: You know, and I know people are really busy. And so one of the things is like saving them time ahead of time is if you do take the time to look at that, because I have tried to manage plants that have grown too big for the area that I hadn't paid attention to. And I spend so much time pruning them versus buying and pruning them and then pruning them either every few months or every 6 months or every year versus getting the right size. And
29: yeah.
30: I don't have to deal with that all the time. And it just saves me, time is precious. And I'd rather be enjoying my yard than having to constantly maintain something that is too big for the area.
29: Absolutely. So just to finish our list kind of what's blooming this month that you might want to consider adding to your yard is, we talked about hydrangea and lantana, fuchsia. If you have shady areas and you like to grow things in pots and it's cool, Katrina doesn't really like fuchsia because it's too hot at her house for it, but it's great closer to the coast. Agapanthus, you know, which used to be kind of everywhere in Southern California and it's kind of disappeared, but it's still a great plant if you want something that's, you know, low maintenance and you really don't have to do much and it blooms every June. So you'll find those in bloom this time of year. And they now come in some really pretty super dark blues rather than just that kind of middle blue that they used to
30: come
29: in. I have
30: the middle blue. I like the dark blue a lot.
29: The really dark blue is really pretty. And they also come now in a little bit shorter blooms. So they're not, you know, quite the tall stick with the bloom on top. They come a little bit shorter, which I think looks a little better in smaller yards. So look for those. As far as vines, oh, the trumpet vines will be blooming this month. All different kinds of trumpet vines with yellow flowers, purple flowers, red flowers. So if you have a fence or a place where you want a gazebo or a patio cover, something that you'd like to have a blooming vine on, consider the trumpet vines.
30: And those are really, really pretty.
29: They're pretty and they're hardy. Yeah. And they have a long bloom season. And then Mandevilla. I've been using Mandevilla sort of a lot recently in pots because it's pretty drought tolerant, so it's not too fussy if I forget to water it, and gets no pests that I've experienced anyway. And there's a lot of it out there, so there's a lot of growers doing Mandevilla.
30: And I think there's a reason why, because they're not temperamental.
29: Exactly. So consider Mandevilla if you also want to vine. Bougainvillea, of course, is a very traditional California vine that we love, vine/shrub, because it doesn't really vine. It grows into more of a, and actually has stickers, right? So, but to get it started, it can be a little bit tricky. Its roots are a little delicate. And so if you want to plant a new one, you want to dig a hole about twice the size of the container. So if it's a gallon container, twice that size. If it's 5 gallon, twice that size in width only. You don't want the hole to be deep because they do not like to be soggy. So you don't want their crown to sink below ground level. You want it planted at ground level. And then you really want to be careful when we often tell everybody to tickle the roots, you know, when you take it out of a pot. And with Bougainvillea, don't tickle the roots. Just gently slide that pot off of it, set it in the hole, backfill it with the amended soil that you've dug out, and then put a small watering basin around it, you know, where you raise the soil up. But that's only temporary. That's just to keep the water in, you know, for the first, couple months over the summer while it's, you know, hot. You do want to make sure that the water comes in. But over the long term, you want that earth to be the same level as the root ball of that plant. For many Bougainvilleas, and again, this is where you need to read the label, there are some that have been bred to stay relatively short. So if you've seen in people's yards or landscapes where they kind of keep them trimmed into sort of mounds and they're not really growing up a wall or anything, make sure you're looking at the label to see what the height of it is. Because as we all know, if we've grown up in California, I mean, there are walls that are covered with bougainvillea.
30: We moved into our house almost 30 years ago and the bougainvilleas are still there. You know, they're just fairly hardy, don't have to do a lot. They were established.
29: Well, if you go down to San Juan Capistrano Mission, right? I mean, they've got bougainvilleas all over the mission, and heaven knows how long they've been there. You know, they're climbing up walls, you know, 10, 12 feet high. The house I grew up in Huntington Beach, my parents planted one over a patio cover, and that thing just ended up looking like a roof, you know, this big pink roof. It bloomed so much over that patio cover.
30: We had a shed down below, which is, we had to take out the bougainvillea, but it was one of the most beautiful things because we had plenty of room and we just let it go.
29: Yeah.
30: And it was just, oh, it was tall and it was wide and it was just perfect. And you just water it once in a while.
29: Yeah. Now, where I have mine growing up over a trellis that is over a French door, two French doors, which looks quite lovely.
30: It's beautiful.
29: But that one you do have to prune because you want to keep it, you know, in the shape of the trellis. And then I have some in the back that are just growing up walls, and I keep those pruned to kind of a pillar shape. Mm-hmm. So you can keep them pruned, and they actually bloom on new growth also.
30: Yeah, we have the ones in our front we keep pruned.
29: Yeah.
30: And because we want to size control it and not get too big. But that one that we had down below, because you could see it from, we live on a hill and you could just see it.
29: Oh, they're just stunning.
30: It was such a statement this thing made. It was beautiful. It was in a happy spot.
29: Or if you ever drive down Coast Highway, you know, into Laguna Beach, mm-hmm. and you just drive past some of those homes that have been there forever, and they've got the same thing. These just walls of bougainvillea that are stunningly beautiful. And there is actually a bougainvillea food that that I like to use because I really like it to be kind of spectacular. So right before it starts to bloom in the spring, I feed it, and then I'll probably feed it this month for the last time to keep the blooms going. But giving it a little bit of food really does enhance the mm-hmm. flowering if you want to try that. And then I don't know if you get the, there's a larva that eats my bougainvillea in this area.
30: I've never had anything.
29: Yeah, we maybe because it's moist here. Mm. I don't know, moister. So I do sometimes have to spray it with BT okay. to get rid of the, when you start seeing a bunch of holes in your leaves from this larva eating it, then it's a good idea to get out the BT and give it a spray.
30: Yeah, that's really nice having both of us live in a distance apart because we have different issues.
29: I think so.
30: I'm sitting there going, there's a problem with bougainvillea. It just grow fertilize it once in a while and cut it back.
29: Yeah, there's some kind of pest around here because it's not just me. I've seen it elsewhere. So, you know, and it doesn't kill it. It just makes it look not so great. So if you have the time, you know, get a little BT out and give it a spray. For those folks who may not know, the product is called Bacillus thuringiensis, and it is a spray that will kill any larva, including butterfly caterpillars. So you want to be very judicious how you use it. You use it on tomato plants if you see those tomato hornworms, but you don't want to use it indiscriminately because you'll also kill butterflies. So just use it directly on the plant where you see a problem. And hopefully you won't kill any butterflies while you're doing it.
30: And please, please, please don't kill the butterflies. We like butterflies. They're good.
29: And read the directions always, yeah. You know, how much to use, how to mix it. You can buy it pre-mixed, but if you don't buy it pre-mixed, you know, be sure and read the directions on how to mix it and spray it.
30: You know, unless you have a large area and you do a lot of gardening, that sometimes pre-mix is just such an easy way to go.
29: You know, that's what I tell folks. Now, I have a big yard, so I will mix stuff on my own. But in general, when we're giving master gardener advice, you know, in presentations or hotlines or whatever, it is safer for the plants and you

0: while she's got toddlers running around. It's just buy the one that's already pre-mixed, spray it while they're napping so they can't even see that you're doing it, and then put it away up high until the next time you need it. It's a much, much better way to go. So let's finish up flower gardens. What else should we do this month? Oh, do you have bearded iris? You have some bearded iris, don't you?
1: Not
0: Not
1: anymore.
0: anymore. I still have them, and I really need to divide mine. And this is the month to divide them. But wait until they're done blooming, because if they are still blooming, you don't want to divide them and ruin the bloom. But once they're finished blooming, you want to dig up the entire clump, because what happens is they quit blooming when the clumps get too large and woody. And so to refresh them, you want to dig up the entire clump and look at the rhizome, which is that thick part that's, barely under the surface. And you want to use a sharp knife to cut off what look like healthy rhizomes, nice and plump, and they have a little spray of leaves, coming out of one end. You'll notice in the center of the clump will be older looking rhizomes that don't have leaves coming out. They look maybe kind of shriveled. And so that part you're going to want to throw away. You just want to cut off and save the healthy looking ones, which are usually on the outer perimeter of the
1: Now,
0: clump.
1: Tina, do you do this every year or every few years?
0: No, you do it every few years, and I probably haven't done it for 5 years. Probably should do it every three, but time gets away. But yeah, by the end of 3 years, after that, your blooms will end up just, falling off and not getting very many of them. So in a perfect world, try and do it about every 3 years. And then what you do to replant them is there'll be some roots, and you want to just trim off the roots and leave about 3 inches hanging down, and then leave them to just sit out for a couple of hours while you do something else, while you dig the holes for where you're going to replant them. And then you just replant them. I like to do like three or four pieces. And the way you do it is you point the part that has the leaves on planted outward to the outer part of the hole that you've dug, so that you end up having like three or four of these plants kind of in a little ring
1: So you're saying one hole and then point the leaves
0: to the edge of the
1: to the
0: hole.
1: edge of the hole. Okay.
0: Yeah. And you don't bury them very deep. The rhizomes are, just under an inch of soil or so. And yeah, and then add a little fertilizer as you dig your hole and amend the soil.
1: And you can really tell when it's time to do it because you don't get blooms, or the blooms just, I mean, what happened to these beautiful blooms I used to get, and now I don't get very good blooms or none
0: This
1: at
0: year
1: all.
0: I got a couple, and so they're done. So I know it's time this year. I really need to dig them up and divide them and replant them. So that's a task to do in June. And then also we talked about our roses, which probably started blooming in end of April or May. And if you want them to keep blooming prolifically, you want to feed them after each bloom cycle. And deadhead them, of course. Deadheading and feeding encourages them to bloom more.
1: Have you gotten any powdery mildew?
0: I haven't yet,
1: See, I got
0: surprisingly.
1: that.
0: Isn't that funny?
1: Yeah, I got it.
0: Yeah,
1: Yeah.
0: no powdery mildew. But I've noticed in our neighborhood, some of the oaks have powdery mildew.
1: The oaks do.
0: Yeah, oaks get powdery mildew also, the new growth. So yeah, I'm kind of surprised I haven't gotten any powdery mildew yet. But you know what? All of my roses that were in part shade have died. So maybe that's why the ones that are in full sun aren't getting powdery mildew. So there's a lesson for you. Don't plant roses in part
1: Shade.
0: sun. Well,
1: Yeah.
0: they were in sun when I planted them, but then trees grew. You know how that
1: You
0: goes.
1: know, that's a really good point to bring up, Tina. We had to take down a tree because it was leaning into our neighbor's yard. And now I'm looking at the grass needs more water. And I have this fern garden that I don't know if I'm going to be able to keep or not,
0: Oh yeah.
1: because it's been happy for years and years and years, this wonderful happy fern garden, and it's doing okay now, but we haven't hit the hot summer yet.
0: When it gets into the 90s, they
1: So,
0: probably won't be happy.
1: yeah, so it's going to be real interesting what if there's still enough shade because we still have trees, or if that one tree cut out too much of the shade. So you like you said, your trees grew, or sometimes you have to take down a tree.

0: tree. So things change in your garden, and it's like, well, why was this working this whole time and it's not working now? Well, maybe other things have changed in the garden that you need to look around and say, what's going on?
1: Well, and to me, that's the fun and beauty of gardens is that they're forever changing. I know at my daughter's house, they had to take down a tree too because it was leaning. And I had helped her plant, obviously, when she moved in 5 years ago and had chosen all things that would do well in, part shade. And now these things are getting more sun. But what's actually happening is because we planted a stephanotis, a vine, which is a beautiful vine, of a tropical type of plant. So good time of year to plant one if you want one. It was traditionally a flower. It's this white waxy flower that was traditionally used in bridal bouquets. I don't know if it still is, but it was back in the day. And it has this lovely scent. And it's a vine. And so I planted one along a fence. And since they took that tree out this year, it's blooming more than it ever did in the past. And I think it's because it's still in a bit of shade, but it's not in dense shade because that tree was taken out. So it can be a benefit too if you have these changes.
0: I was looking also at our garden over the last 30 years, and it's taken on so many different, I don't know what word I'm looking for. It's like, wow, this bed is completely different. And I've gone in one direction and then another direction, and they've all made me happy. So feel free to change your garden up too.
1: Oh, absolutely. And don't lament if if you lose a tree or if it, or like I at first was lamenting the loss of my roses because there was too much shade, but now it gives me an opportunity to do other stuff. And so under those trees, I've been switching to planting things in pots, and which is actually kind of cool the older I get, because instead of digging holes or digging the soil to replace a flower bed, now I just have to change out what's in a pot, which I can do one at a time and I don't have to dig, and it looks really pretty to have this assortment of pots, under the tree that I can plant with begonias or impatiens or something else that will bloom, in the shady area. So it's all good. You just have to change your attitude maybe with your plants.
0: I know we get attached to our plants, don't we?
1: So feed your roses, deadhead your roses. Oh, the other thing to deadhead this month in my community, the common areas are planted with a lot of Pride of Madeira, which I love. It has these, they're huge, they're like 5 to 6 feet tall, and then they get these blue spikes of flowers on them, just covering them. So they're just stunning when they bloom in April and May. But they're done now. And so now you just have these, spikes that need to be deadheaded. So if you have Pride of Madeira, which is a great large plant if you have a large space to fill,
0: It's
1: now
0: a really large plant.
1: really large
0: Really
1: plant.
0: large plant.
1: It grows at least 7 feet by 7 feet. So
0: It's a large
1: it's
0: plant.
1: big. But if you have them, and the other thing that's cool about them is they will grow on slopes, not super steep slopes, but modest slopes. So it's kind of cool if you've got a slope. Because it's always so hard to get up on a slope. You
0: Yeah.
1: kind of want stuff that's big and covers it. So, so anyway, give it a cut. Deadhead those this month. And then if you have any spaces left in your garden after you've bought all these perennials and fertilized all of your perennials, if you still have open spaces, June is still a good month to plant your warm season annuals, like marigolds, sunflowers, vincas, zinnias, petunias,
0: Plant them as
1: cosmos.
0: soon as you can, though.
1: Yeah, Rudbeckia. I just last month in the end of May, just like a week ago, planted zinnia seeds, just direct sowed them in the garden, and they're sprouting up already. So if you do it in the first week or two of June, you can, direct sow some sunflower seeds or zinnia seeds if you don't want to splurge on, six packs or.
0: And it's easy. Both with sunflowers and zinnias, read the package again because there's short little zinnias and there's really tall zinnias and there's short little sunflowers and there's mammoth sunflowers.
1: Yes.
0: So read the package. But they're both wonderful. We planted a whole bunch of zinnias this year. Life was busy and we just got flower seeds and they're all coming up now. And I think I got them a little too dense in some places, but now I'm taking other plants out. So I'm going to transplant some that are, 6 inches tall or 4 inches tall into my empty spots because I had glads coming up. And
1: Oh,
0: so a lot of
1: yeah.
0: my glads are now like, okay, we're done. And
1: Yeah.
0: so I'm
1: And
0: going
1: see,
0: to.
1: mine are still going. Yours are done. Mine are still
0: Well, no,
1: going.
0: it's funny, they're coming up at different
1: Oh,
0: times.
1: yeah.
0: So I'd say about half of mine are
1: Oh,
0: done.
1: cool.
2: 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For more information on this show, visit KUCI.org. So our mid-show break this morning, we're here to tell you about a few classes and opportunities that the Master Gardeners of Orange County have for you to participate in. Let's start with the Monarch Nature Trail, which is in Huntington Beach. It's an old railroad right-of-way that is slowly being restored into a native plant area. And this Saturday, the 6th of June, from 9 to 11, join and participate in restoration in this project area. And the easy way to find it is by using this address, 5302 Rancho Road in Huntington Beach. You can also find more information on our website. No restrooms there, so plan on that accordingly. Also on today at 1 o'clock this afternoon, we have Aging Gracefully with Gardening, which is at the Norman P. Murray Center in Mission Viejo. Gardening is fun and great for maintaining physical health and spiritual health, as well as we get on in years. Join Master Gardeners of Orange County for an interesting and practical talk on tools and techniques and exercises that will keep you and your garden in tip-top shape. So those two classes are to tell you about. And then we also have the 10th on Wednesday next week, Amazing Avocados at the Senior Center at Central Park in Huntington Beach. Avocados are not just amazing, they're a garden superstar. And they grow so well here in Orange County and in all of Southern California. And of course, if you've bought them in the store, you know how expensive they are. So imagine plucking a perfectly ripe avocado from your backyard, ready to slice onto toast or blend into a creamy guacamole. Growing avocados can be a delightful adventure filled with the thrill of nurturing a tree from a tiny seed to a bountiful producer. Sure, there may be a few challenges along the way, but fear not. The Master Gardeners of Orange County are here to guide you with expert tips and a sprinkle of humor to ensure every step of the way goes well. So enjoy growing avocados. Let's get back to Tina and Katrina.
0: And so there's still some coming up, but now that they're done, I can squeeze, some other flowers in there. And I love sunflowers too. They make their, like, my happy flowers.
1: They do. They just make you smile when you see them. And just so folks know, when they're choosing seeds, there are multi-branching sunflowers, which are nice in the garden because they'll give you more, color and flowers. But the flowers are smaller. And then there's the sunflower plants that we may think of as the traditional sunflower, which is one stem and one great big, sunflower, which produces the sunflower seeds that the birds eat, that we can eat. So look at the package and decide which, type of the sunflower is the kind.
0: I've fallen in love with the multi-branch because I've always gone for the big ones. And like my husband used to plant them as surprises all over our property.
1: Oh, cute.
0: It's really cute. And he knows I love them. So they pop up everywhere. But I really enjoy the different sizes. So you might think of more than if you got a small area, plant a smaller one. If you got a big area, you could plant bigger ones, or you could plant the small ones in front. And it's kind of neat seeing the different sizes and the different kinds.
1: And they do come in different colors. I mean, not super different colors. They're all shades of yellow, orange, off-white, but it is kind of fun to get some of the ones that have like the reddish brown tones or the super bright yellow.
0: And then we love seeing the birds on them.
1: Oh yeah,
0: You know,
1: super
0: just
1: fun.
0: birds, it's just so much fun.
1: Yeah.
0: You gotta be careful with squirrels too.
1: Oh yeah, I didn't think of that. Yeah, they would love them too.
0: Oh man,
1: Yeah.
0: I've seen the plants, it's the tall ones, the big mammoth ones, it's swinging back and forth. Oh my gosh, what's going on? And this girl says, I just found heaven, you know,
1: Oh
0: just.
1: geez, you take a slingshot out there and try and scare them away.
0: I was like, oh Lord, that thing's just swinging away. But
1: Entertainment as well as food. And then the other thing too, if you're planting from seed, I've got to do it today. I ran out of snail bait, and then I plant these seeds. Well, you got to bait for snails, or you'll lose the seedlings, you know, to the snail. So I got to run out and put up more snail bait today before my seeds come up. Oh, and
0: good point.
1: speaking of seeds, I was telling Katrina this before we started the show. My husband, because we have grandchildren, decided that he wanted to plant corn for the grandkids to see, as well as pumpkins and watermelon. And so he says, where can I plant these? And I only have three raised beds for my vegetables. And I said, nowhere. I've got these beds full. You know, I don't have any place. I said, but we took some trees that were right up against the house. We cut them down. And I said, but in the front yard where I just took these trees out, it's completely empty. I was going to plant succulents there for, you know, fire reasons. I said, but if you want to plant your little crop out there, you know, for the next couple of months, you can do that. So we have watermelon, pumpkin, and corn that will be growing in our front yard.
0: I think that's wonderful, Tina. You're laughing like that's strange.
1: Well,
0: That is just so
1: I can't
0: us.
1: wait till the neighbors are like, what is that? But
0: I've had people like, what is this in your flower garden? And I say, it's a cauliflower. And they go, well, what kind of flower is it? And I go, it's a cauliflower, like the one you eat. You know, I stick things all over the place. And I, you know, some of these vines that you're laughing because it's your front yard, but I put these big things like I have a big vegetable garden. Like what am I, and I run out of room, so I'll stick them underneath a fruit tree, and it can run. They can run. The pumpkins can go down the hill, and I'll put them in the front yard. I'll put them underneath. We have fruit trees coming up the hill. I could stick a tomato in there. It can kind of grow. It's just be creative. And Tina, I when I saw that this morning, I went yes. You know, you're like perfect in your gardening, but this is that's a beautiful. It gets a
1: it
0: lot
1: gets
0: of
1: full
0: sun.
1: sun, and
0: It's
1: that's the problem for a lot of people in suburbia, you know, is often our front yards are where the best sun is, right?
0: yeah. It's
1: And
0: I think it's perfect, and I think I would be so happy if my husband did that. And we had that much sun, or because it's a perfect amount of space. You have space, and you just sometimes we don't think about. We think about we oughts. Like we ought to do this, or it should look like that. And front yards shouldn't have vegetables.
1: Right.
0: You know, it's supposed to be flowers or bushes or whatever. But who wrote that rule?
1: Well, speaking of that, sometimes community associations,
0: Yes.
1: you know, are particular, and we do have a community association. But I don't, we also, our front yard is a slope, and we plant it at the top of the slope. So as people drive by or walk by, I don't think they're even going to see
0: See
1: it
0: it.
1: because it's above at the top of the slope.
0: So maybe that is. I live in on a
1: Yeah.
0: little dirt and paved
1: Yeah, you
0: road
1: don't have a
0: out
1: community
0: in the
1: association.
0: yeah. Well, I don't even have a city. You know, I live in the county, so we're just bypassing a lot of the rules. So I guess it works well for planning what we want to
1: Yeah.
0: plant when we want to plant it.
1: Yeah.
0: But yeah, so I guess you pay attention to your homeowners association rules and what you can get away with and not. But I think you could also be creative in inside of
1: Yeah,
0: that too.
1: and I also think as long as you keep it tidy, nobody's going to complain.
0: Yeah.
1: What often happens is because vegetables are annuals, you know, they get past their prime and we don't have time to, you know, pull them out or keep them trimmed up or whatever. So just also be aware that, you know, if you're going to venture out into the front yard, you'll probably need to have a little bit of extra time that you can devote to keeping it looking tidy for your neighbors.
0: Also, you could put some herbs out there and,
1: Oh, for sure.
0: a lemon tree. There's things that the HOA would be okay with, and they might not even know what it is.
1: Well, see, that's the thing with these pumpkins and watermelons. It's just going to look like ground cover,
0: Right.
1: right? They don't get tall. And
0: And you
1: so
0: keep it
1: unless,
0: clean because I think where the
1: yeah.
0: HOAs, when people just let things die and they have junky old trellises and it just doesn't look so good.
1: Right.
0: But you there's ways you could do it to make it look
1: Yeah,
0: attractive.
1: no, I think we're fine, but it just cracked me up that my husband took me up on it when I said, hey, there's room in the front yard. So he's out there digging up tree roots, and now he's got his little farm out in the front yard.
0: I'm so excited.
1: Oh, geez. So let's continue talking about edibles, right? As I mentioned, last week of May, my husband planted seeds for watermelon and not zucchini, pumpkins and corn. But zucchini also could be planted, another of the squash crops, cucumbers. So in June, you can continue to plant all of these warm season plants, the tomatoes, the green beans, and in particular, if you planted tomatoes early, as I did, and I'm now harvesting tomatoes, which is awesome. But in July, probably I will plant a second crop because I don't want to be without tomatoes. And the ones that I planted in March will probably be pooping out by July.
0: Yeah, we always do that.
1: Yeah.
0: And I find my July tomatoes will, if it's in the right place in the garden, can carry over into the winter.
1: I know you were picking tomatoes in
0: I was
1: January.
0: picking tomatoes in March
1: Jeez, from last year's
0: for
1: plants.
0: last March,
1: Oh my
0: April. I mean,
1: goodness.
0: they're mostly the cherry tomatoes,
1: Yeah.
0: smaller tomatoes, but you keep the plant clean. And you take care of it, and it has to have a lot of sun. Now, all our tomatoes didn't make it that long, and you don't get as many. But I was like, we cannot forget to plant in either late June or July, because that's what carries. I don't buy tomatoes from the store, so I just don't have
1: Oh,
0: them.
1: that's so lucky. Oh,
0: I don't have them unless
1: yeah.
0: we grow them, because it's.
1: Yeah, my vegetable garden doesn't get enough sun in the winter because the sun starts getting behind the
0: We have that
1: house.
0: issue in places
1: Yeah.
0: too.
1: So I stick to lettuces back there in the wintertime,
0: Well,
1: but
0: we had a fruit tree that died this year. And
1: Oh,
0: I know,
1: sad.
0: so it was blood
1: Yeah.
0: orange. It was just wonderful. We went on vacation and came home and it was gone. I don't know
1: Oh.
0: what happened. But we took it out and we hadn't put in a fruit tree. And so we're like, well, we have like 30 some fruit trees. Do we need another
1: Oh
0: fruit
1: my
0: tree? I
1: goodness.
0: know we have fruit all the time.
1: Yeah.
0: And I planted a tomato there. And it's
1: Perfect.
0: going to be my winter tomato spot because it gets a lot of sun
1: Yeah.
0: and it doesn't get blocked. And I'm like, it was just going to be temporary. Like this year we'll think of something to plant later. And I'm like, this is one spot in our property because I live on a hill and it's on the north side of the hill. So I get a lot of shade too. And
1: Yeah.
0: I just might keep this one place where I have a fruit tree that's been, and it might be my tomato spot for the winter. We'll see.
1: Cool.
0: We'll see.
1: Yeah.
0: But
1: Well, we're always trying new things, did you plant short day onions this year?
0: yeah, oh yeah.
1: Yeah. Have you harvested yours
0: Oh
1: yet?
0: yeah.
1: Yeah.
0: We've been eating onions. It's wonderful.
1: So mine are just now ready to harvest. And the way, if folks don't know, when you live in our latitude, you want to plant short day onions. We do it from starts that we order. And we plant them in January when they look like little tiny skinny green onions, and we order them and plant them, and then by this time of year for Katrina last month, but for me, mine are just ready to harvest. And the way that you know that it's time to harvest is the tops of the onions, actually the green part just falls over, and so that tells you your onion's ready to harvest. And then of course when you look at it, it's the little ball, it's the round onion ball. So when you harvest them, then I put them in just one of the nursery flats, and I just lay them out on several nursery flats, and I have a counter outside, and I just leave them there, to age for a day or two before I cut the tops off and then store them in the dark in the garage or in my pantry.
0: You know, one of my favorite things to do with those, Tina, is I let them out, similar to you, I put them out on my deck and let them dry out. But if I have a lot of them, I braid them.
1: Oh, how pretty.
0: And it's just, it's been, I found it's one of the best ways that I could keep them the longest.
1: Yeah.
0: And I braid them and then I hang them up in the kitchen. And then
1: how cool.
0: It's really, you gotta try. It's just, it's like a French braid with, you know, how you get French braid your hair. Right. And you just braid them together and then you tie a string around it and I hang it up. And then as I need an onion in my kitchen, I just go over and snip an onion.
1: Oh my gosh, how fun.
0: So it is. It's
1: super fun.
0: And it looks beautiful.
1: Yeah.
0: It's like, where did you get that?
1: Farmhouse kitchen.
0: Yeah. Like, where'd you get that? I'm like, I made that. It looks so cool. And it's like, I'm not the creative one. So it's really easy. It's something really easy to do to braid these onions together. And the more you can just keep adding onions to the braid and I end up with about a 3-foot string of onions.
1: You know, I've seen garlic done like that, you know, where you can actually buy them braided, but I've never seen onions done like that. How fun.
0: And you just snip one off. So
1: yeah.
0: Wow. And it seems for me, because there's more air around it.
1: Yeah, sure.
0: That it seems to last longer because we grow a lot and we push our limits on everything.
1: Yeah, so I know, because I've had years where, you know, I haven't been paying attention to the onions that are in the garage in a cardboard box, and they end up, you know, getting moldy or getting aphids or whatever growing in them. So I'm sure with the good air circulation, that's much, much better. Yeah. Well, good advice. What else to do in the garden?
0: What do you have planted right now?
1: Oh gosh, I have, you know, all the warm season stuff, you know, tomatoes, green beans, the onions are finishing up. And peppers. I did lots of peppers this year because we just like them. I planted red ones. We like eating them, you know, raw. I like making stuffed peppers. I did a few hot peppers, not the super hot ones. Jalapenos as hot as I go. But I did the long, what are those? Anaheim, the long ones. And then I discovered roasting. Which is silly that it took me until just a couple years ago to discover roasting peppers. But I discovered, because I have a little indoor grill on my stove. And so I discovered that if I just turn on the grill, you know, and spray it with, you know, cooking spray and just lay the peppers on it and roast them.
0: They're wonderful.
1: They're wonderful.
0: They're absolutely.
1: But I never did it before.
0: We barbecue them. That's another way of doing it. We barbecue a lot of peppers. It's just lovely.
1: So this year I decided I'm going to plant lots of peppers because I like them even more when we roast them. So, yeah. So doing that. And then, of course, I do carrots, you know, all year round because the grandkids love to pull carrots and zucchini. And then I have a whole bed of strawberries. Because we love the strawberries. And so speaking of strawberries, what you need to do with those this month is they'll probably start sending out runners. And you want to, strawberries are a perennial and they'll last, for me, I think mine are on my fourth year, but reliably they last 3 seasons. But you have to cut the runners off, because if you don't cut the runners off, then it takes all of the energy away from the mother plant. And the other reason you cut the runners off is it will prolong your strawberry production, because it'll put the energy into blossoms and not runners. So that's one of the things you want to do this month with your strawberries, is as soon as you see a runner, cut it off. And then the other thing is, if you haven't mulched your strawberries with straw and you're not growing them on black plastic like the commercial growers do, you definitely want to mulch with straw. I've gotten such better results. Way fewer pests, way less holes in my strawberries since I've been mulching with straw. So I really recommend doing that. But if you're still having some damage, you can lay down, before you put the straw down, you can use a snail bait also contains spinosad, I'm drawing a blank on what's the snail bait's name. What's spinosad? But that when you use that snail bait, it actually will get rid of the roly-poly, you know, sow bugs and some of the other bugs that will come in and try and damage your Sluggo Plus, that's what it is. I was having a brain freeze.
0: I was like, what is she talking about? Sluggo Plus.
1: Okay. Sluggo Plus. So Sluggo, and we don't generally recommend particular brands, but this is a problem area that I've had, and this is the one thing that I have found, because it's both snail bait and spinosad. It takes care of those problems. Now, alternatively, you could just use spinosad, you know, separately, and then Sluggo is an iron-based snail bait. So you could use another brand, iron-based snail bait, and put those two things down separately, and it would do the same thing. But just the snail bait only does slugs and snails, and if you have a lot of problems with the pill bugs, you're going to need to use the spinosad, or you can also try diatomaceous earth. But the trouble with the diatomaceous earth is once it gets wet, it's not effective anymore. So anyway, just giving you what I've learned from experience, because I get so angry when I go out there and, you know, over half of the strawberries, somebody else has eaten them, not me.
0: Not fair.
1: Not fair.
0: You know, this might be a good time to mention our website.
1: Sure.
0: Yeah, you know, we have wonderful information on our website, because we just threw a bunch of stuff out at you. And right now, when there's a problem, you're going to say, what did they say to do?
1: Yeah.
0: And so you can go to Master Gardening. You can go to the webs and go to Master Gardener, Orange County, California. Make sure you say Orange County, California, because I believe there's 6 Master Gardener Orange Counties in the United States. So you want to get information about the right Orange County and how we grow our produce here. And then there's something called a hotline on there. And if you have questions, you can ask the wonderful, wonderful group of people that will answer your questions.
1: It's via email.
0: It's via email. Mm-hmm. So you can email them, send a picture of what you have. If you don't know what you have, I have this bug, I have this white thing, I have this whatever. Take a picture of it. And you could put it on there, and they're really, really, it's a very nice and very helpful group of people that can help you through your problem. Because when you have something, it might take a while to figure out what it is, but they could help you out pretty quickly. And then we also have an IPM site.
1: Yes, just put in UC, that's the abbreviation for University of California, UCIPM, and that will take you to this website that has an infinite amount of resources about virtually every pest and disease you can think of, and it's categorized by type of plant. So if you have a rose problem, you click on rose, and then it will give you all the information for roses. If it's, you know, squash, you know, you click on squash, and it will give you all that information. So amazing website.
0: Amazing. We should mention it more often, yeah, because it really is truly amazing, because you could go in there and, like, you might not know what the heck you have and how do you diagnose and how do you know what to put on it. And you could either, between the IPM and the Master Gardener website, you could find out that information relatively quickly. Now, the Master Gardener website takes a little while. You know, you have to send it in, and there's people that volunteer to man the website. So you might not get your answer quite as fast if you went to IPM and just looked it up. So there's two different paths to go on. But I find, when we have pests or issues in our garden, the quicker we take care of it, the quicker it is. It's so much easier to get rid of. And my eyes kind of glaze over, like, what the heck do I have? And when you have resources like that, it really helps figure out what
1: it
0: you
1: really
0: have
1: does,
0: and how to take care of it.
1: And for instance, I mentioned two pest control, you know, things, which are the iron-based snail baits and the spinosad, to use under the mulch for your strawberries. And if you go on the IPM website and you want to learn more about spinosad, you know, you just go on there and you type it in, and it will tell you, you know, how it works, where you can use it. And one of the things I should mention about it is that it is toxic to bees. So you do, that's one of the reasons why I'd like to put it under the mulch, is so that the bees are not directly exposed to it. So yeah, please use those resources and make your life easier.
0: Yeah.
1: And then we should probably, we're running out of time, so we should probably just quickly mention turf
0: That's exactly where I was going.
1: Great minds think alike. So June is when our cool season lawns may begin to stress out a little bit because they don't like the warm weather. So be sure you or your gardener raise the height of your mower if you have a cool season lawn, which is what we have, the marathon fescues that a lot of us have. Those are cool season lawns. But if you have a warm season lawn, like Augustine or grass, then you want to lower your mower height. And if you need to plant new, although we're trying not to plant too much turf these days, but if you need to plant new, now's the time that you plant warm season lawns because they like the warm weather.
0: Now, Tina, can you tell us why we want to raise our mower length?
1: Yes, we want to do that because the cool season lawn gets stressed by heat. And so if you let it be taller, then it shades its own roots and doesn't get as stressed out as it would if you were cutting it shorter.
0: Yeah, it's real simple. Gardeners can do it. You can do it. If you mow your own lawn, just raise it up. And it really, it made a huge difference when I learned that.
1: Yeah.
0: It's something simple to do. Also start watching your settings on your sprinklers. If you start warmer inland,
1: absolutely, yeah.
0: You might need a little bit more water. So go, check out your yard and see if it's starting to time to adjust your sprinkler system.
1: For sure. And then speaking of watering, be sure you do water any natives that you planted this year, that they will eventually become drought resistant. But if you just planted them this year, they are not drought tolerant yet. They're just babies. So be sure you do water those over the summer. And then don't plant any more until next fall, because a lot of natives go dormant in the summer anyway, so they're not going to be actively growing. So it's best to just keep the new ones watered and then wait till the fall to plant any additional ones.
0: Yeah, I think we didn't talk about this, but last but not least, people are entertaining. And you are one of the best at this, about going out and simple things you could do real quickly if you're getting ready for Father's Day or 4th of July.
1: Yeah, yep. just quickly fill in any holes you have in your flower beds just with some quick pops of color. But my favorite trick is in my pots. If I'm having a party and my pots aren't looking real great, I just go buy at a big box retailer one of those big already pre-planted either hanging baskets or, you know, pre-planted pots, and I just drop them into my own pot, and then I have this beautiful entryway with, you know, beautiful blooming full bloom flowers, and everybody thinks I did a great job, and in reality I just spent, you know, $25 and dropped it in.
0: It really is something simple like that can make a huge difference. And we have busy lives and things get busy, and it doesn't take, you don't have to be real creative, you know? So I love that hint. You know, I've used that a lot. I tell a lot of people to do that. It's really simple to do. And you're like, oh my gosh, I'm having company over. Boom.
1: Boom. Yeah. So anyway, we've about run out of time. So thank you so much for listening. Happy June. Hope you have a great Father's Day celebration. And we'll be back here in July to get you ready for 4th of July. Or maybe the show won't air before 4th of July. So take our hints and get ready for 4th of July. Because we never know exactly when our show's going to play.
0: All righty. Have a great month.
1: Happy gardening.
2: 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For more information about this show, go to kuci.org.
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Based on the time that it is, you could probably presume that there is no guest today, unfortunately. But you guys may have noticed that when there is no guest, I try to talk about like media and, you know, talk about, my last one was about actors that you probably didn't know are immigrants, or just reside outside of the U.S. and aren't from the U.S. And this time I wanted to talk about a film called Under the Same Moon from 2007, and in Spanish it's called La Misma Luna. And I want to say, like, probably every Hispanic child knows about this movie, but I just wanted to tell you guys about it, if you haven't known. So the little overview says, single mother Rosario leaves her young son Carlitos in the care of his grandmother and illegally crosses the border into the U.S. Though she hopes to eventually make a better life for herself and her son, she toils in a dead-end job as a cleaning lady in Los Angeles. When Carlito's grandmother passes away some years later, the boy begins a difficult and dangerous journey to join her. So, we get in the movie, we get to see both perspectives of how the boy is living and how the mom is living. So, people might find this difficult, but a lot of parents leave their child in the care of their own parents, just so that they can, like, come to the U.S. And then once it's stable enough, they would bring their child after. That's something my dad did. He came here when he was still single, but then he went back and then he got married with my mom and then he had two kids, but he still had to come over here and do all the paperwork of being a citizen, and then he was able to bring them. But it's something very common in, I say, Latin American countries. But yeah, so the mom is like a cleaning lady. She, I believe, meets a guy and is gonna get ready to marry him, but then she, like, starts realizing, and I think she cuts it off probably like the day of or something like that. And then on the boy's side, like, as we said, the grandmother dies, so who else is gonna take care of him in Mexico? So we see how he was able to come to the U.S. And if you guys didn't know, the actress, America Ferrera is in it. So she, her character helps take the little boy to the U.S. by putting him in, like, under the car seats, inside of the car. And they're going through, like, the border checks. And they were able to go through, and then they just, like, leave the boy, because they're not going to take care of him, and then that's not his purpose. And then he just, like, goes through this journey. He meets this one guy called Enrique, who is played by Eugenio Derbez. And at first, Enrique is like, I don't want to take care of, like, a little kid. Like, that's not my job. But then he starts feeling bad for him and is like, okay, you're a little kid. Like, you have no one else to take care of you. It's a very, like, dangerous world. So he takes him, like, under his wing. And then they work at, like, a strawberry farm. And then deportation comes in and starts raiding the place, and they all run away. Luckily, Enrique and Carlitos are able to go to, like, flee. He
Oh, he like works a little bit as a dishwasher with Enrique. And then it comes to the point where it's getting closer to the end of the movie, and they like the police see them, but I think he just it got to the point where Enrique was gonna leave Carditos alone. He's like, I done a lot for you. I'm not gonna continue, you know? So he just leaves Carlitos at, like, the park, I believe. And the police come by. You know, they're patrolling, and they say they see this little kid alone, and they try asking him questions. But then Carlitos, like, flees. He runs, because once he see police, you know that they're gonna ask a lot of questions, and he's here illegally. He doesn't want to get into that mess. So they start chasing Carlitos, but then Enrique's still at a distance, and he sees this. And he throws his cup of coffee at the police just so that Carlitos, the little boy, can get away. So he sacrifices himself in order for the little boy to be free and, you know, find his mother. And I want to say that the little boy did make a phone call to his mom. I'm not too sure. When there used to be like telephone poles in every corner of the street, he used to call his mom. And so at this point where Enrique is being arrested for assault to the police, Carlitos is running, and then he starts walking, and he's just like kind of lost. And I want to say he like glances at his mom for a bit, and then he goes to the telephones and he calls, and then he's like, I'm on this street and this street. And she's like, I'm on this street and this street. Like basically describing their surroundings. And they just like walk down the street, and then they do like their beautiful reunion of like, I found you, oh my goodness. And it just like ends there. And it's so sweet. I always cry at that scene. It's just so powerful to see how they both have their separate stories, immigration stories of how they came and how they were living and surviving day to day. But at the end, they were able to be reunited, and they were safe. And just knowing, like, the love that they had for each other and not giving up. And the title, too, like, under... Sorry. The title, too, Under the Same Moon, is so powerful. Because you just know that... It gives you the idea that they are still close to you, even though that they're at another part of the country. That you're still residing

It just provides that little bit of comfort when you're away from home, that whenever you look up at the moon, you know that the other person is looking at the same moon. And I don't know if there are any other immigration stories that you guys know of, like movie-wise. This is just the one that I've probably seen like 10 times throughout my life. And I would definitely recommend it. It's on Apple TV, I believe. It's just so impactful. It is in Spanish, I want to say that. But there are little snippets of, like, people talking in English. You know, they're in America, or, like, the characters themselves are trying to speak in English. And I just want to tell you guys that, you know, to just have hope and to be human and kind and be mindful of what someone might be going through. You know, they probably don't know. If you meet someone like casually, you most definitely won't know what's happening once they end up back home. And they're just like all alone, or they're like their family and this and that. So, you know, it never hurts to be kind, to lend a hand to a friend or a coworker, you know. Maybe just invite them out for lunch, or just to eat lunch together at work, maybe. Or, you know, ask them about their life. Ask them how they're doing. And just them just knowing that they could find like a little bit of a support system, as they probably here alone. Or just talk to someone that might understand some of the context that they're talking about. If they're struggling like in the US and they're experiencing culture shock, the other person might not understand how shocking it is, but they'll understand what they're talking about. Whereas like if they were to say something if they were to tell someone back home, then they just like wouldn't comprehend any of it. But yes, I'm so glad that you guys stuck around. And if you're a day one follower, thank you so much. This is week 10. I hope everyone is having a great finals week. Not finals week. Well, preparing for finals, I should say that. I hope everyone is doing well. And if you're struggling, you're doing your best. Always remember that. And I support you guys all the way through. It is very tough. And if you guys are graduating, congratulations. It was a struggle to come into the studio. The roads are blocked because we're in front of the Bren. But it seems exciting. I have some friends that are seniors, and just seeing them be excited about taking grad pictures or just having their family reunited for the day, the plans after college, they're booked and busy. They're ready. And I hope you guys are gonna have an amazing time. Don't let anyone yuck your yum. And if they do, just ignore them. It is your day. Make it about you. Don't be afraid to. It is a big accomplishment to graduate with bachelor's. You know, 4 years of college or 3 years of college. Or if you guys are transfers, more props to you. Everyone did the work. Everyone tried very hard. And yeah. I'm just so proud of you guys. You're all growing up.

0: But yes, that is all for me. This was Colección de Recuerdos at KUCI 88.9 FM. Thank you so much. I'll see you guys next week, as that will be the final show. I'm thinking of taking a break and then continuing back when fall quarter starts again, just because it was very hard to find guests. And I just want to tell you guys that if you guys want to share your story, I'm always open to that. This show is not just for UCI staff. It's for anyone. It could be in the U.S. it could be UCI staff or staff members' family or my friends or my friend's family. Probably someone that I meet on the street. I don't know. I'm just open to anything and everything. So if you guys are interested in, I don't mind hearing your guys' story. I actually really enjoy it. So yes, I hope you guys found some interesting things. We talked about several parts of the world. We talked about Brazil, Singapore, Mexico, Argentina, and I hope to continue many more. But yes, that is all for me. I'll see you guys next week. And take care, everybody.
1: Hey, what's up? This is Josh.
2: 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And we are Flostradamus.
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This is KUCI 88.9 FM in Irvine. You are listening to Shannon's iPod. The song we just listened to right before this was Linus and Lucy. It's the cover of the Vince Guaraldi version by Ginger Root. And right before that, we listened to Something More by Bluephoria. That was one of his singles. Then we listened to Couscous Lawn, that was a song by Frente from their album Marvin the Album. Then right before that, we listened to Hang Down from Heaven. That was by Juliana Hatfield from her album Only Everything. Then right before that, we listened to Radio Silence. That was a new release here at the station. It is by Damaged Bug from their new album, Zuzax. So that about does it for the set. I hope you've enjoyed the music so far. And with all that said, I'm ready to move on to some more tracks right after this. And once again, thanks for listening to Shannon's iPod here on KUCI 88.9 FM in Irvine or KUCI.org. I'll go ahead and get started with more music right after this.

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This is KCI 88.9 FM in Irvine. You are listening to Shannon's iPod. The song we just listened to right before this was Scarecrows. It is by 22 Halo from their album Garden Bed. Right before that, we listened to Friend. That was by 12 Rods. Then before that, we listened to What We Wanted by Newspeak. Then, right before that was Cannibal Capital by Gorilla Toss from their self-titled album. Then we started off the set with Lizard Lounge by The Accidents. So, that about does it for the set so far. I hope you've been enjoying the music here today. And with all that said, I will get started with more tracks right after this. Once again, thanks for listening to Shannon's iPod here on KCI. 88.9 FM in Irvine or KUCI.org. I will go ahead and get started with more tracks right after this.

0: 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You are listening to Shannon's iPod. We just had a fairly short set. Right before that was Wild by Spoon. Then we listened to Peach Pyramid by Mount Pleasant. That's the title track of the album of the same name. Then we listened to Hideous Towns by The Sundays. Start of the set was Her Ghost Staring Me in the Face by Bear Creek. That about does it for the set. We're going to move on to some more music right after this. So we'll have some announcements and then more tracks coming up from 11 a.m. to 12 p.m. And once again, thanks for joining me here on Shannon's iPod on KUCI 88.9 FM in Irvine or KUCI.org.
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0: Hello, everyone. 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You are listening to Shannon's iPod. We just listened to an instrumental. It was Cheers to My Friends by Verified Lo-Fi, and it is from their volume number 7. Right before that, we had another instrumental. It's called Girl in the Lake Surface. It is from the official soundtrack of Uno. It is a PC 98 game. Right before that, we listened to a song called Lamp. Then, right before that was By the Pool. That was by Steve Hyatt. And at the start of the set, it was a song called Never in Style by Weird Nightmare from their album Hoopla. That was a new release here at the station. So that about does it for the set so far. I hope you've enjoyed the music that I've had lined up here today. And with all that said, I'll go ahead and add some more to the sets right here. 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

Hello everyone, this is KCI 88.9 FM in Irvine. You are listening to Shannon's iPod. The song we just listened to right before this was A Streetcar Named Desire. It is by the band Stellar, or Stella actually. Right before that we listened to Day, Week, or Season by Pia Frost from their album Nature Heart Software. Then we listened to Plateau by Gal Musette, and there before that was Stained Glass Hearts by Alex Argo. Then at the start of the set was a folk track. It is Amelia Almost by Carrie Newcomer from her album Bare to the Bone. So that about does it for the set there. I hope you've been enjoying the music so far. With all that said, we are ready to listen to some more tracks right after this. Once again, thanks for joining me here on KUCI 88.9 FM in Irvine or KUCI.org. And with that all said, we are ready to listen to some more music right after this.

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The song we just listened to right before this was Just Someone by the Softies from their album The Bed I Made. Right before that, we listened to God Only Knows Where the Time Goes When I'm Here With You. That was by The Give It Ups. That's a fairly short set right there. But we have a few more songs right after this to wrap up the show. Next up is going to be Sulky Baby by Yule. And then last but not least is Sorry Eyes by Pictus Trail from the album Life Slime. That will be another new release here at KUCI. So with that all said, thanks for joining me here on KUCI 88.9 FM in Irvine. 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

Hey, welcome out to another round of Dumpster Diving with me, Killer Kate, here at KUCI 88.9 FM in Irvine. Dumpster Diving is the show that gets crazy with eclectic new and old rock and roll and other funky genres of music. And today, to kick off the show, you just heard Yo La Tengo doing Screaming Dead Balloons. Next up, I'm going to play a very large giant sand song called Barbecue Sweets, and it is going to blow your mind. Dumpster Diving will be on air today until 8 p.m. I hope you enjoy and have a great evening. Let's get into it.

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Jupiter is falling. 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

dumpster diving listener. This is your host, Killer Kate, serving up some eclectic tunes for your Wednesday evening. And what you just heard was Giant Sands doing Barbecue Sweets. And next up, you'll hear a new track from Kurt Vile, some Lil Ugly Mane, Loop, Red Temple Spirits, and so much more. Good stuff to come. Let's get right back into it.

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5: 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And what you just heard was the Red Temple Spirits doing Nile Song. There was a brand new track from the band Loop called Halo off of their new album Sonancy. There was Lil Ugly Mane doing a Benadryl Submarine. I have been going crazy to that song, driving to work a lot, just putting it into my phone and dancing around listening to it. It's so good. I think that Lil Ugly Mane dropped an album last year. I'm blanking on what it was called, but I think it was like my favorite song of 20, or my favorite album of 2021. It was really good. So check that if you want to. That again was Lil Ugly Mane doing Benadryl Submarine. And then there was a new release from Kurt Vile called Mount Airy Hill, Way Gone. Kurt Vile is coming out to San Diego pretty soon, which San Diego is my hometown, and I think I might go to that show. We'll see. I'm super excited, though. I'm a huge Kurt Vile fan. He is awesome. Next up, you are going to hear a beautiful little ballad from John Cale and Lou Reed. It is called Nobody But You. Let's dive right into it.

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1: Hey, hey, listeners, this is your host, Killer Kate, serving up some dumpster diving tunes for your Wednesday evening. And before that little break, you heard Solid Space doing A Darkness in My Soul. Then there was Alayla Diane playing White as Diamonds. Belly and Sebastian doing Waiting for the Moon to Rise. And Nobody But You by John Cale and Lou Reed off of the album Songs for Drella, which is written about the life and death of Andy Warhol. It's very, very beautiful, and I've listened to it a couple times this past week. Next up, I'm going to play a beautiful track by Bruce Palmer called Alpha Omega Apocalypse, circa 1971. I hope you enjoy.

This is Dumpster Diving with me, Killer Kate, and you just heard the Velvet Starlings doing She Said. If you are a true and loyal Dumpster Diving fan, you will know that I had the Velvet Starlings come on my show a while back, and they did an awesome interview. They're good friends of mine and just awesome people, doing a ton of just touring right now and making great music. So that was the Velvet Starlings doing She Said. Then you heard a 90s psych classic from Porcupine Tree called Jupiter Island. And Bruce Palmer, who was the bass player of a little band called Buffalo Springfield, doing the song Alpha Omega Apocalypse. Next up, I'm gonna play a lovely song for you from Jackson Browne called Farther On. Let's get into it.

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8: 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And it's little old me, Killer Kate, serving up some dumpster diving tunes this Wednesday evening. And before that little break, you heard Lisa Germano doing Reptile. There also was Friends of Dean Martinez doing Wichita Lineman, a new release from Brian Jonestown Massacre called The Real, and finally Jackson Brown doing Farther On. This is the last you will hear from me this round of dumpster diving, but I do have another song coming up for you, which is Bardo Pawn doing Inside. You are welcome to check me out on Instagram. My Instagram is Dumpster Divin' without a G. I post some show updates there and sometimes track lists and all sorts of fun music related stuff. And please feel free to reach out to me with any requests or music inquiries. Now let's kick off the show with Bardo Pond doing Inside. Thanks again for tuning in and enjoy your week.

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1: Men started not on tape recorders, but on paper. In 1959, Brian Geisen said that writing is 50 years behind painting, and applied the montage technique to words on a page. And this technique had already been used in painting at that time for 50 years. It was, in fact, kind of old hat in painting. Brian copied out phrases from newspapers and magazines, then took a scissors and cut these selections into pieces and rearranged the fragments at random. And these cut-up experiments appeared in Minutes to Go in 1959. When you experiment with cut-ups over a period of time, you find that some of the cut-ups and...
0: Hello?
2: Hello.
0: Hello. Knock on door. Hello? Hello? Come in. Hello?
1: Rearranged text seemed to refer to future events. I cut up an article written by John Paul Getty and got, "It's a bad thing to sue your own father." This was a rearrangement and wasn't in the original text. And a year later, one of his sons did sue him. We had no explanation for this at the time, it just suggesting the press, when you cut into the present, the future leaks out.
0: We're going to do a montage here today, and I don't know, I may not back announcing, might just let it flow.
1: But we simply accepted it and continued the experiments. The next step was cut-ups on the tape recorder, and Brian was the first to take this obvious step. Now, here are some tapes which Brian made with all the technical facilities of the BBC in London, and they show, I think, what can be done with a human voice and one phrase.
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0: Hello. 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Hello. Hello. 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
0: So, let me explain what we're going to do. It's the last show of the spring quarter here. And so we're going to do something kind of off the wall. And in the famous words of Frank Zappa, because I mean, I do admit that there's going to be some people that are going to turn the dial because it's just going to be too much for them. But I encourage you to stick with it or stick to it or... But don't stick it in. Just listen, and I'll tell you something about words. You just divorce yourself from the reality of the meaning, and just let them flow all over you. So we're going to pretend that we're going. And that was William Burroughs. Explain a little bit about what we're going to do. We're going to go real beat. We'll play some music, but there's going to be a lot of spoken word in this one, and just want to say hello. Hello. Hello.
7: Yes, hello.
8: Yes, hello.
7: Yes, hello.
8: Yes, hello.
7: Yes, hello.
8: Yes, hello.
7: Yes, hello.
8: Yes, hello.
7: Yes, hello.
8: Yes.
0: William Burroughs and Brian Geisen knocking on the door, singing. They're trying to sing that Beatles song, but they forgot the word goodbye, because goodbye's not coming for a while. We're on for 2 hours, and you know, there's going to be some people that, I don't know. We're going to start off, we're going to play a little music by a group that usually uses a lot of words, but this is instrumental by them, because they like to show off how good they are. This is Rumble Bees and Sexy Work Bees.

0: Hello?
1: Yes, hello?
0: Yes, hello?
1: Yes, hello?
0: Yes, hello?
1: Yes, hello?
0: Yes, hello?
1: Yes, hello?
0: Yes, hello?
1: Yes, hello?
0: Yes, hello?
1: Yes, hello?
0: Yes, hello?
1: Yes, hello?
0: Yes, hello?
1: Yes, hello?
0: Yes, hello?
1: Yes, hello?
0: Yes, hello?
1: Yes, hello?
0: Yes, hello?
1: Yes, hello?
0: Yes, hello?
1: Yes, hello?
0: Yes, hello?
1: Yes, hello?
0: Yes.
2: I had a canary who couldn't sing. I had a cow that led me on. I had a pug and let him share my face. He embraced the cow and canceled the canary's Christmas. What is truth? They cried, close the banana stand. Your right-hand man is left. Vaporizers, how many and where to store them? Unhook your ears, Daddy, and let me introduce you to the Undertaker's friend. Yesterday,
3: Well, there's certain ideas. This might be, there's a lot of things that are counterintuitive, but I try and create, when I work, I try and create little economic or idea engines that work for themselves. You wind them up and they go, and they can't be stopped. It's not something I have to promote or think about. I can just move forward, and these things just keep on doing their thing, like some solar-powered, whatever it is, light that comes on and shines away.
4: People will get into it, you know what I'm saying? People that really want to be.
5: Jones had...
6: Do you feel it?
7: ...by the innermost soul of all phenomena. Now, I will get into all of this in a second, but I want you to pay attention to the music in the background of this video. The music in this video was composed by the man himself, Nietzsche. Like countless other well-educated German lads, Nietzsche... To create a universal language that is even related to the universality of concepts, much as those are related to particular things. Yet its universality is by no means that empty universality of abstraction, but it is quite a different kind. It is united with thorough and unmistakable distinctness.
8: And cooperation. And I think the cause of their paranoia, because their paranoia is our paranoia, it's a mirror reflecting system. The two images are just reflecting each other, paranoia building up, like in a barroom brawl. The more we think in terms...
9: If you keep this up, I'm going to ask you to read more poetry.
8: Oh. Why don't I sing instead?
9: It's just that in politics you are a little bit naive. Right?
8: Well, that's a language naive.
9: Yeah.
8: I come from an old tradition. So. Do you know the Hare Krishna chant?
9: No, go ahead.
8: Yeah. To the preservation of the universe instead of its destruction. Krishna returns in the Bhagavad Gita every time there's a flood, fire, original sin leading to atom bombs.

0: Poe within man himself are included by the reasoning faculty in the wide negative concept of feeling, can be expressed by the infinite number of possible melodies, but always in the universality of mere form without the material, always only according to the in itself, not
1: I think in this order, don't smoke.
2: Do you feel it?

0: Yes. Hello.
1: Yes, hello.
2: Look at that
0: yes.
2: picture.
0: Hello.
1: Yes, hello.
0: Yes.
2: Thank you.
0: Hello.
1: Yes, hello.
0: Yes. Hello.
1: Yes, hello.
0: Yes.
2: Where are we?
0: Hello.
1: Yes, hello.
0: Yes.
2: Thank you.
0: Hello.
1: Yes, hello.
2: Picture.
0: Yes. Hello.
1: Yes, hello.
2: Thank you.
0: Yes. Hello.
1: But look at that picture. Thank you. Good. Look at that picture.
3: Where are we now?
1: Good.
3: Good.
1: Thank you.
3: Thank you.
1: Does it seem to be persisting?
3: Now. Good. Thank you.
1: Good. Thank you.
3: Where are we now?

0: Hello. Where are we now?
1: Hello.
0: Yes. Hello.
2: Good.
1: Yes. Hello.
2: Thank you.
0: Yes. Hello.
1: Yes.
2: Hello.
1: Yes.
0: Yes.
2: Yes.
0: Hello.
2: Yes.
0: Hello.
1: Hello.
2: Yes. Hello.
0: Hello.
1: Yes. Hello.
2: Yes. Hello.
0: Yes. Hello.
1: Hello.
3: Yes.
2: Yes. Hello.
0: Yes.
1: Yes.
0: Hello.
1: Yes. Hello.
0: Yes. Hello.
1: Yes. Hello.
0: Yes. Hello.
1: Yes. Hello.
0: Yes. Hello.
1: Look at that picture. Very good. Thank you.

0: Hey, you guys smell something? I smell something. I think the Mad House is on fire. There's smoke. Smoke. Don't smoke. Don't smoke. We'll put it out. Don't smoke. We'll put down that cigarette. Hey, cigarette. Why you look so funny? You should get a haircut. Hey, cigarette, your mama dressed you like that? I'm putting down the cigarette, but, like, it's not helping me at all.
1: The phenomenon, as it were the innermost soul of the phenomenon without the body. This close relation that music has to the true nature of all things can also explain the fact that when music suitable to any scene, action, event or environment is played, it seems to disclose to us its most secret meaning, and appears to be the most accurate and distinct commentary on it, from all the other arts, by the fact that it is between these two, must have come from the immediate knowledge
2: of picture.
3: Hello.
2: Good. Thank you. How does it seem to you now?
3: Oh, yes.
2: Good.
3: Hello.
2: Oh.
3: Yes.
4: Yes.
3: Hello.
2: Yes.
3: Hello.
2: Hello.
3: Yes.
4: Yes.
2: Hello.
3: Yes.
2: Yes. Hello.
3: Yes.
4: Hello.
2: Yes.
3: Hello.
2: Hello.
3: Yes.
4: Hello.
2: Yes. Hello.
3: Yes.
4: Hello.
3: Hello.
2: Yes. Hello.
3: Yes.
0: Hey, yes. I say no. You say hello. I say, hey, nice picture there.
5: Hey, Dad.
6: Yeah?
5: You remember that ball game we went to a couple years ago?
6: Sure.
5: And how you didn't have enough cash for two hot dogs, so you walked with me on your shoulders until we found an ATM? And then when we got back to our seats, we never saw the hot dog guy again.
6: Well, I don't remember all that.
5: Yeah, that was an awesome game.
7: You never know which moments will be the ones they'll remember forever. So take time to be a dad today. 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
9: Kick that

0: Rabbit, kick man. 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Kick that man habit. That man habit, kick.
1: Kick it, kick it, kick it.
0: Man habit, kick that.
1: You can go on, kick it.
0: Habit, kick that man.
1: You don't have to have it, kick that.
0: Have it bad.

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Man cake. How did that? How did that? Man cake. That man. King Harry. Kick her, man, that. Have it, man, that kick. That kick. Have it, man. Man, kick her.

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Have a man, kicker. Man, kicker, have it. Kick that man, have it. That man, have it, kick. Man, have it, kicker. Have it, kick that man. Kick man, have it that. Have it that kick man.

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2: Good.
3: Yes.
2: Thank you.
3: Hello.
2: Does it seem to be persisting?
0: You
4: get monthly and fuel the fight all year long.
5: In a pinch? Need cash fast?
2: Oh.
3: Yes.
2: Good. Thank you.
3: Hello.
2: Look at that picture.
6: Yes. Hello.
3: Yes. Good. Hello.
2: Thank you. Hello.
3: Yes.
2: How does it seem to you now?
6: Yep.
2: How does it seem to you now?
6: Does it seem to be persisting?
2: Good. Thank
6: Good.
2: Thank you.
6: Look at that picture.
2: Does it seem to be persistent?
6: Look at that picture.
2: Good.
6: Good.
2: Thank you. Thank you.
6: Where are we now?
2: Does it seem to be persistent?
6: Good.
2: Thank
6: Good.
2: You. Thank you.
6: Good.
0: Thank you. About you, but I'm in the nat house. That's where we are now.
2: Does it seem to be persisting? Look at that picture.
6: Good.
2: Good.
6: Thank you.
2: Thank you.

like performing because if you really take it seriously, one thing I decided to do is to take every second of performing extremely seriously. And when you do that, it all becomes, everything focuses. 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Everything focuses and funnels.

performing, because if you really take it seriously, one thing I decided to do is to take every second of performing extremely seriously. And when you do that, it all becomes, everything focuses, all your hassles, all your funnels. The old Ezra Pound triad, you know, there's phanopia, melopia, and logopia. And phanopia is the way it looks on the page. And I bring hieroglyphs to that and drawings and stuff. And melopia is how it sounds. And melopia is where the muse comes in. I think there has to be another muse invented for the electromagnetic era, which I call retentia, for the retained image on tape or on film or on micro disc or whatever. And I just think it's important to be able to perform your poetry well as for it to look good on the page, which is phanopia, and for it to appear well in the mind, which is logopia. That's called a talking tie. It just goes back to performing. In ancient times, they had a little 4-7 string tortoiseshell lyre with a tortoiseshell as the sounding board and little cow horn or wooden arms, and then a crossbar for the strings. And the poet would sit there with a plectrum or something to strum his keys, the strings, and would perform his poetry. And it was this hypnotic, riverine type of verse that people would listen to for hours and hours. These dactyls, da da da da da da da da da da da, you know, and they would listen to it over and over. And I was interested in kind of building a modern instrument, electronic instrument that was small and wouldn't overwhelm the poetry. So I got these little tuned synthesizers, two of them, one for each hand, with the keyboards on the fingers.

0: Yes, hello.
1: Yes, hello.
0: Yes, hello.
1: Yes, hello.
2: Now, these experiments started not on tape recorders, but on paper. In 1959, Brian Geisen said that writing is 50 years behind painting, and applied the montage technique to words on a...
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4: You say yes. How about don't you then?
5: Hey, everybody having hip
6: fast. Dum dum dum dum dum dum dum dum dum dum dum dum dum dum dum. No chicken dinner for you and your salad spinner. Now you're safe in the cackle factory after 3 pills a day till you know what to say. Yesterday is corn, Pops. Yesterday is a flake.
7: I call this one diagnosis. You say your name is Society and you think you're sick. Sit down, patient, and I'll examine you. Uh-huh. Just what I thought. That complexion of yours, gray as a flophouse bedsheet. Your breath, reeking of smog and sewer gas. Headaches? What do you expect with nothing but cash registers clanging inside your empty skull? Of course your stomach hurts. You've swallowed too many dreams, too many hopes, and turned them into one gigantic ulcer. Look out! Your hands are trembling. Any minute now, and you may drop a bomb. I've got news for you, Society. You're not sick. You're dead. And I'm going to bury you and dance the twist on your grave.
8: Yeah, solid, Eddie.
9: Monticello. A brick-and-mortar glimpse into the mind of a genius. But who was Thomas Jefferson? Founding father, revolutionary, president. He was a man of his time, but it was a time he had a hand in creating.
10: You can't remove Jefferson from the sense of the revolution and how important that really is. They were remaking their society in a way that nobody had remade their society before. And Jefferson is at the core and the center of this.
9: For the great men behind the American Revolution, the Enlightenment was the horse they rode into battle.
11: It was this really heady time. Ever since Newton had discovered what seemed to be the definite laws of the planets, it seemed to some people that simply by using human reason and the scientific method, people could together arrive at these truths.
10: It's this notion that the individual can make a better world for themselves.
11: So given that belief, you examine everything by the light of reason. Is there a King of England? You question him. Is there a parliament making laws? You question them. Is there an established church? You question that. Is there a Bible? You read that again.
9: Jefferson even began to question the way Jesus is portrayed in the Bible.
10: Throughout Jefferson's adult life, he really is struggling with this larger question of once you get rid of an official church and a king sanctioned supposedly by God, then you have to say, what is the new moral basis for a republic?
9: Before it became a bumper sticker, Jefferson was asking the question, what would Jesus do?
11: What he thought was superior about the philosophy of Jesus was, in the phrase, love thy neighbor. It wasn't enough simply to act appropriately to your neighbor. You were supposed to have affection and benevolence. And then the second thing was maybe in the phrase, love your enemy.
12: That is an ethic, a moral approach to the world that would recognize the dignity of all human beings. But in Jefferson's day, this was a new way of thinking about the world.

0: obviously thought that you could only read the two in tandem, and it was for that reason that the Civil War was worthwhile and moral. So looking at Jefferson's faith, how should we adjudicate where Jefferson was in terms of his belief in God? Was he just a pure deist?
1: No, not at all. As a matter of fact, and let me hit real quick on what you said, Declaration and Constitution. You cannot separate the two. The Founding Fathers said you couldn't. They specifically said that. In the U.S. Code annotated today, the two documents you cannot violate with any law are the Declaration and the Constitution. So modern stuff, we separated that because the Declaration has so much faith in it, the Constitution doesn't. The Constitution has a lot of faith, and I could easily point that out, but people think it doesn't. So in their minds, they separate the religious from the secular. And it is striking that the Constitution, Article 7, dates itself to the Declaration. It goes, every federal law signed President Trump, what he signed last week, doesn't go to the Constitution, goes to the Declaration. So we've never separated those two till modern culture wanted to kind of secularize it. Going back to Jefferson, when people ask me about the Jefferson Bible, that question, you know, I get, well, he cut out all the things he disagreed with. And then I start asking them questions. I said, okay, which Jefferson Bible are you talking about? What do you mean, the Jefferson Bible? Yeah, which one? You're talking about the 1804 or the 1821? There were two? Yeah, well, if they don't know there's two, I know they don't know what they're talking about. Then I ask, well, have you ever read either one of them? Well, no. Well, then how do you know he cut out the miraculous supernatural? That's what everybody says. Right. So go back and read it. The thing that helps you have limited government is having moral people. And when you have moral people, you have less need for outside government because you have more internal government. So he started reading the writings of every moral philosopher he could find. Pythagoras and Cato and Plato, all the guys. And he told friend after friend, he said, I've read them all, and I think the moral teachings of Jesus are better than any of those teachings. And so what he did in his own handwriting, he went through and picked 81 of what he considered the best moral teachings of Jesus. And he then pasted them end to end in a day book that he had. But because he spoke several languages, he also pasted the same teachings end to end in Latin and in Greek and in French. And so he would read all the teachings of Jesus, four languages. And so that's what he read on a daily basis. Nobody really knew he had that book until the Library of Congress, Cyrus Adler, in 1886, was talking to a grandson of Jefferson. And the grandson said, I've got his book on all the moral teachings of Jesus. And they said, really? We'd like to buy this. So Library of Congress bought it.
2: We should be dead, man.
3: I know, we was lucky.
2: No, that's luck.
3: I know, we was lucky.
2: This was divine intervention. That's luck. You know what divine intervention is?
4: Joining me now is Roger McNamee. He's a veteran venture capitalist and early investor in Facebook and Google. He's the author of Zucked, Waking Up to the Facebook Catastrophe. Roger, good to see you. It's often good to see you, but not in circumstances like this. This is a big, big, big problem. Elon Musk announced to everybody that he wanted Twitter to become a town square and be open to everybody, and he's turned out to be one of the biggest garbage purveyors on the entire platform.
5: Ali, I think the sad thing is that Elon Musk is the proof point that vast amounts of wealth do not buy you either happiness or wisdom. And I think what he's doing now is incredibly destructive, and I don't think it's an accident. I think this is, in fact, not just his goal, but the goal of a lot of billionaires who are really trying to disrupt the world order. And it's, in my mind, both incredibly dangerous and very sad. And a lot of it is true because governments around the world have had a policy of being hands off relative mm-hmm. to industry, relative to wealthy people. And that leaves us in this precarious situation where they control the most important platforms in our lives.
4: But we've seen, and you've talked about this a lot, actual election interference. We've seen this happen all over the world, that these

0: Here, it was a coastal town in northwest England. The suspect was a 17-year-old. He was born in Wales. He's a child of immigrants, not an immigrant himself. He just wasn't white. And it was spread that this was something that was done by an undocumented immigrant, which has led to essentially race riots in the UK. People have died as a result of this. Police are losing control over things because people are going out and thinking they're going to clear UK of undocumented immigrants because of this. Elon Musk knows better. What's he trying to do here?
1: Well, I do believe that among billionaires today, there is a sense that liberal democracy is teetering and that they can dislodge it and replace it with something authoritarian that will give them free rein to do what they want to do. And you see this in our own election, where there is one group of tech billionaires in particular who are supporting Trump, a second group of tech billionaires who are supporting Harris. And yet the things that they have in common from a policy point of view completely overwhelm the places where they disagree. Their goal, in fact, for all of them is to be in a situation where their ability to act is unfettered by any kind of regulation and where they're not required to protect the safety of the people who use their products. They're not required to protect privacy. And they're allowed to do things that just completely stifle competition and innovation in the economy. Is to be in a situation where their ability to act is unfettered by any kind of regulation and where they're not required to protect the safety of the people who use their products. They're not required to protect privacy. And they're allowed to do things that just completely stifle competition and innovation in the economy.
0: So how does this dovetail with your conversation that you've been having with me for years about the fact that a healthy democracy depends on a well-informed electorate? The influence that these platforms have now does not make me feel like we're getting a more informed electorate as a result of social media.
1: And in fact, Ali, I think there's both bad news and good news on this front. The bad news is that the power of these platforms is so great that it has undermined the intellectual honesty of traditional media. We've seen this with the New York Times, with the Washington Post, and a lot of other things that historically we've trusted to give us a neutral perspective on what's going on, where quite clearly they're playing the game to maximize clicks, to maximize attention. So they're trying to find ways to undercut the enthusiasm of the Harris campaign by suggesting, oh, there's an issue here, or, oh my gosh, there's a problem with Tim Walz's military history, which of course is total baloney. So that's the bad news. The good news is that the Biden-Harris administration has done something absolutely essential. They have empowered the Federal Trade Commission and the Department of Justice to pursue antitrust remedies, and in the case of the FTC, consumer protection remedies against the big tech platforms. And they've just won last week.

0: Did I touch your lip, really?
1: Hello. Here we have the legendary coach and father figure of Mike Tyson being coaxed by Ali to enter a playful exchange. Little did Muhammad Ali expect that this old man has moves. Watch as Cus paws with his lead. Ali sees it all coming and he's parrying Cus's jab. Keying on this, Cus makes an adjustment. He starts slipping to the outside of Muhammad Ali's lead and starts touching to the body. Notice how Cus feints the rhythm to see if Ali will counter. Touching Ali with another jab, Ali's awareness has now gone low. Ali stepping in, boom. Cus D'Amato just walked the greatest ever into a shot. This caught even Muhammad Ali by surprise.
2: A monster case against Google, which is, believe it or not, the first of two. There's a second one that'll be started next month. And in doing that, winning these cases, they are threatened.
3: Action agents. All. Recalling. Agents. Active. All.
4: Hi, guys. Mary Edith Burrell. I just had to come by and let you guys know that I think Devo's the greatest. I mean, that first number, wow. Knocked me out. You guys are so, you're so techno, you know? You're so... 80s, and you're so warm, you know? Got it. Whip it. Yeah. You know, music like yours, it comes along once in a lifetime, and that's why I'm here. I heard your latest album, and I wrote you guys a song, and I want you to record it, okay?
5: 2 minutes, Devo.
4: Don't worry about it. This will only take 2 seconds. I can do it for you right here. You're gonna love it. It's a hit. It's got a great hook. How's it go? Oh, yeah. 1, 2, 3, 4. One day as I was walking alongside that highway brush, a sparkling semi caught my eye and gave my heart a rush. The rig it parked up for me, its mighty brakes a scream. I loved a hunk of manliness, the answer to my dream. Whoa, he shoved my heart in.
6: Mary Edith, you are a warm and beautiful human. That is really how I feel.
4: You mean that? You want to do the song? You're going to do the song? Hey, I'll just leave a copy of it in the dressing room for you, okay? Hey, can you guys break it straight?
7: Once again, Devo!

0: I call this one diagnosis. You say your name is Society and you think you're sick. Sit down, patient, and I'll examine you. Uh-huh. Just what I thought. That complexion of yours, gray as a flophouse bedsheet. Your breath, reeking of smog and sewer gas. Headaches, what do you expect with nothing but cash registers clanging inside your empty skull? Of course your stomach hurts. You've swallowed too many dreams, too many hopes, and turned them into one gigantic ulcer. Look out. Your hands are trembling. Any minute now, and you may drop a bomb. I've got news for you, Society. You're not sick. You're dead. And I'm going to bury you and dance the twist on your grave.
1: Solid, Eddie.

Jesus was way cool. Everybody liked Jesus. Everybody wanted to hang out with him. Anything he wanted to do, he did. He turned water into wine. And if he wanted to, he could have turned weed into marijuana, or sugar into cocaine, or vitamin pills into amphetamines. He walked on the water and swam on the land. He would tell these stories, and people would listen. He was really cool. If you were blind or lame, you just went to Jesus, and he would put his hands on you, and you would be healed. That's so cool. He could have played guitar better than Hendrix. He could have told the future. He could have baked the most delicious cake in the world. He could have scored more goals than Wayne Gretzky. He could have danced better than Baryshnikov. Jesus could have been funnier than any comedian you can think of. Jesus was way cool. He told people to eat his body and drink his blood. That's so cool. Jesus was so cool. But then some people got jealous of how cool he was, so they killed him. But then he rose from the dead. He rose from the dead, danced around, and went up to heaven. I mean, that's so cool. Jesus was way cool. No wonder there are so many Christians.

just joining the Madhouse. We are going real beat. Outside the groove, and if you turn it up real loud and you like listen to the whole show, you might alter your reality. You might get prophecy, maybe, maybe not. Just trying to do something different here. This is not negative land. This is the Madhouse Groove at KUCI 88.9 FM Irvine. And Allen Ginsberg kind of edifying us with a little spiritual Hare Krishna stuff with Bob Dylan. And he doesn't want you to smoke, but this is like on fire today. Madhouse is on fire.

play the child balloon, eclipses both the sun and the moon, and you understand that you knew too soon. Ain't no sense in trying. Pointed threats, they bluff with scorn. Suicide remarks are torn from the cruel gold

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Watch waterfalls of pity roar. You feel the moan, but unlike before, you realize you could just be one more person crying.

victories, some downfall. Private reasons, great or small, can be seen in the eyes of those that call to make everything that should be killed to crawl, while others say don't hate nothing at all except hatred. Well, disillusioned words like bullets bark as human gods aim for the mark, make everything from toy guns that spark, flesh-colored Christ that glow.

teachers tease the knowledge waves, lead to $100 plates. 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

one that can win words. 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I've never been done. New time, life outside goes on all around you. Well, you lose yourself, you reappear. You suddenly find there ain't nothing to fear. Alone you stand with nobody near. When a distant trembling voice unclear startles your sleeping ears to hear that someone thinks they really found you. A question in your nerves is lit, yet you know there is no answer. Fear to satisfy, sure you're not to quit. Keep it in your mind and not forget that it's not he or she or them or it that you belong to. And though the masters make the rules.

that bow down to authority that they do not respect in any degree, who despise their jobs and destinies, speak jealously of them that are free, cultivate what they do to be is nothing more than something they invest in. While some on principles baptized, restrict the party platform ties, the social clubs and drag disguise, outsiders can freely criticize, tell nothing except who to idolize, and then they say, God bless him. While one who sings with his tongue on fire, goggles in the rat race choir, bent out of shape from society's pliers, cares not to come up any higher, but rather get you down in the hole that he's in.

scum if pettiness, which I play so rough. Walk upside down inside handcuffs. I kick my legs to crash it off. Say, okay, I've had enough. 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And if my thought dreams could be seen

0: Well, there's Cafe R&B, and you know, the guitarist there, Bill Carruthers, man, he hope you get elevated your day a little bit, and, well, there you got Cafe R&B, Bill Carruthers is the guitar player there. Who'd be the star of the band if the singer Roach wasn't so elevating? We hope we elevated you today. This is another one in the can. Madhouse Groove, we're here on KUCI 88.9 FM Irvine, broadcast from the beautiful University of California campus in Irvine. We've got a nice triple wide here on the top of the hill, and sure is fine.
1: Soon I discovered that this rock thing was true. Jesus was the devil. All of a sudden, I found myself in love with the world, so there was only one thing that I could do, was ding-a-ding-dang my

0: kind of just gonna have to finish that hot rod up here. This is got a few seconds left. Bye bye bye bye bye bye.
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1: 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Thank you, everyone, who gave us donations during our giving week. We really appreciate it. All right, everyone. I hope everyone is having a great week so far. We're going to go ahead and start off with a little quote, as always. This quote is from the Tipitaka. It says, "Do not dwell in the past. Do not dream of the future. Concentrate the mind on the present moment." All right, everyone. Hope everyone's enjoying their week so far. Today, I have a very, very special guest here with me today. I've been looking forward to this all quarter long. From those who have been following my show from the very beginning of this quarter, you know, I've been like saying a lot of stuff from this specific class that I've been taking this quarter from a very specific professor. And today, we have him here in the studio. So, everyone, this is Professor J.P. Manchuk. All right, Mr. Manchuk.
2: Yeah, I am delighted to be here. Thanks so much for having me. Yeah, I'm a professor here. I've been here at UCI for about 11 years now, and I got my PhD here. I'm a philosopher of physics is what I do my research on. So I study things like determinism, time travel, that sort of thing. But I have a side interest, which is I'm a Zen Buddhist. That's my personal practice. And so I work Buddhism into some of my classes here and there. And that's what we've been talking about lately in my What is Space class. It's an honors class. And that's where I met Gerlin.
1: All right. Thank you so much for that, Professor Manchuk. So there's something here that I really want to do touch upon that Professor Manchuk just mentioned, and that is about Zen and Buddhism. So this quarter, every week, we did something called a space log, where we got to meditate for an hour, and then we basically wrote about our experiences. Every time I would get my space logs back, I would always pay attention to what Professor Manchuk had said and what feedback was given to me. And I think something that I found was like very helpful and a common theme was Zen and Buddhism. So as you guys know, like the entire theme of my show this entire quarter has been trying to connect philosophy and psychology to mental health in our everyday lives, and trying to do that with ancient philosophy as well, and trying to incorporate that in different ways. So something that I do want to like talk about today is Zen and Buddhism, and to see like how that like connects with our everyday lives. So Professor Manchuk, can you start off by saying a little bit more about Zen and Buddhism, what it is, what got you interested, how you apply it to your daily life, and so on?
2: Yeah, thanks a lot. Yeah, well, I grew up in a religious household, a Mormon household, and that sort of shaped my thinking for many, many years. When I was a graduate student, I, you know, fell into a different group of folks, and I left Mormonism, and but I still felt this need to kind of think about things deeply and think about the deep questions. I was studying philosophy at the time. I was getting my degree, and I had an undergrad professor who talked about meditation and a little bit about Buddhism. And so this became like a journey that I've been on for the last 20 years or so. And so a little bit about Buddhism. First of all, I'm not you know an expert, and I'm not a scholar of Buddhism or anything like that. What I have is a background in philosophy of science, and there's a lot of similarities that one finds when one starts thinking about philosophy of science a little bit and some of the basics of Buddhism. And so one thing that we've been exploring in our class together would be a type of empirical underdetermination with respect to the self. So in philosophy of science, underdetermination is a really big idea. The idea is that, you know, you can gather empirical data about the world, about yourself, about all sorts of things, and then you try to take that data and figure out what's going on. And we explore the idea that when you're thinking about something like space or time, space-time, that data is not enough to pin down what the universe is like. There are so many different options for what that that is, given your data. So then there's the question of what do you do in that situation? And so we explore that a little bit. And so what happens in the rest of the course is towards the end, we have another case study, and that's with the self. You know, you can gather data about yourself, and each one of us has thought about ourselves for, you know, a long time. We're experts at thinking about ourselves in a way. The way we put the pieces together, the way we put the empirical data together to form a coherent sense of self, you know, that's something that we've been doing for a long time. And we fall into one way of doing things. Part of the class is to recognize that there's an underdetermination there, and that you could put the pieces together in a completely different way. And I think one of the things that Buddhism teaches is that, there's possibilities there that we're not always aware of. And so to be awake to those possibilities, especially when it comes to the world and oneself, that's one of the big ideas and something I want to emphasize in the class.
1: Thank you so much, Professor. So I think that just kind of brings me on to like my next question, which I had. And this was something about that you mentioned about the self. I was wondering if you could explain like more about that, how Zen plays a role with that, and how meditation can also play a role in finding yourself or tapping into your own being, or whatever it may be.
2: Yeah. So, I mean, one thing we do, for example, is we might look at some psychological experiments. Again, I'm not a psychologist or anything, but there's tons and tons of scientific evidence that shows various senses in which we are strangers to ourselves. So even though we're, you know, in a way kind of an expert at what's going on with us, we're also kind of there's so much we don't really realize is happening with us, right? Example of this might be, coming from a famous experiment with Nisbet and Wilson from the 70s. We know that when you're presented with a series of, things to evaluate, like let's say we've got a series of coffees, and your job is to tell, you know, which coffee is the best coffee, you will progressively work through these coffees, and you'll have a bias towards the last one. So this is a bias that's in our brains. We've known about this for a long time. So what Nisbet and Wilson do is they're going to line up some goods that you're supposed to judge. In this particular experiment, they don't use coffee. They use nylon stockings. But the stockings are all the same. The participants, they will, not every time, but a lot of the time, they'll land on that final example, and they'll say, this is the best quality nylon stocking, you know. And then the researchers, they know this is going to happen, so then they'll ask the participants, okay, well, what's going on there? Why do you think this is the best one? And of course, there's a story that the participants are going to want to talk about. So they'll, you know, say, oh, the material is just so fine. I love, you know. Whatever it is. Of course, the real story, the real thing that's happening there is that there's a bias going on in the brain. They're not aware of that bias. And that's what's really driving things. But what it shows is that there is a story that we spin after we do what we do. And it's because this is part of our self-making. We have to tell a story about why we chose the thing that we chose and so on. And so we make up a little story there. Where I see Zen coming in, or Buddhism more generally coming in, is recognizing that so much of what we do, we don't really understand why we do what we do often. And so, if I were to ask you, you know, why you had whatever you had for breakfast this morning, I don't know. You would probably what would be your answer there? What did you have for breakfast, and why did you?
1: This is actually really funny because I always meal prep once a week, so I eat the same foods the entire week. But if you were to ask me, like, oh, why did you specifically have that as your meal prep? I would just say because it's always, like, my go-to breakfast. I always do scrambled eggs. I always have, like, some avocado, smoked salmon. I'll do, like, a little bit of chia pudding on the side. But when I really think about, like, okay, why did I choose this? I'll be like, oh, like, it's healthy. It tastes good. But when I'm thinking deeper, I'm like, oh, it's just food? Question mark.
2: Yeah, exactly. And I mean, of course, at some level, it's because you desire whatever it is that you want there. But then you dig a little bit deeper and you're like, where's that desire coming from? Am I desiring that desire? Where does it all go back to? Like, why am I doing what I am doing? And so the answer, you know, might be, I don't know. And so this I don't know turns out to be a really big part of the class, because it seems almost uncomfortable to say you don't know why you're doing what you're doing. But that's really the honest answer a lot of the times. And that creates a little space for you to get to know yourself a little bit more, rather than jumping to a conclusion about, oh, I understand myself, I know what I'm doing, why I'm doing what I'm doing. Creating a little space and saying, well, you know, I don't really understand myself as well as I had thought I did. And so this goes back to your mention of meditation, because I think what happens in meditation is you're creating that space. That's where your mind is, you know, you're trying to settle things down, and you know, those thoughts are coming, they're cycling around in your head. But during the meditation, this provides a space for that to calm down a little bit, and you can kind of see yourself and observe yourself in a way that is really lovely.
1: Yeah, no, I would definitely have to agree with that. I think one thing I definitely learned from this class this quarter, from doing the meditations, is I didn't realize how important and how essential it would be to just sit down in silence and to just be with yourself for an hour of the day. I think something that I kind of realized was how much on the go I am every single day, and I just have so many different things going on in my head, and then I'm worried about this, and I'm complaining about this, and then this happened, and then that happened. I think something that I definitely learned about myself during the meditation period was just being able to sit down and just have that 1 hour to yourself to just be alone with your thoughts, to be aware of your surroundings. Something that Professor Manchak had really emphasized for our space logs was to use a lot of empirical language. And I remember when I got that comment, I was like, okay, now for my next meditation, I know what to do. So I remember I did one at the beach, and I paid much more close attention. The waves are crashing, but what else are the waves doing? What else are people doing? What else do I see? And it was just so interesting because, you know, sometimes I feel like since we're always as human beings, we're always on the go so much that we don't actually realize what's going on around us. Because, you know, we're constantly always being worried about what's going on in our own lives, that sometimes we just need to take a breath and sit still and just be alone with our thoughts, be aware of our surroundings. And I think something that I definitely noticed from doing the meditations for the space logs is that it definitely made me feel much better, especially when I had those very stressful, hard weeks, especially those weeks where I felt extremely down, and I'm like, wait, you know, doing this 1 hour of meditation actually helped me sit through my emotions and understand them better and understand myself better as a person, why I'm feeling this way. So I think that's something that's very important that Professor Manchak just touched upon, that I think is important for us human beings as well as people to progress forward in life, to just sit alone sometimes and just be aware of your surroundings. Before we move on to our next topic, we do have a very quick message that we're going to go ahead and listen to. This is from Professor Manchak's daughter.
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1: All right. That was Professor Manchak's daughter. Welcome back, everyone. So we're going to go ahead and continue upon. So I think the next thing I really want to talk about, which honestly, everyone, I was very sad about this. I got very sick last week. And this topic was the one topic I was looking forward to the entire quarter that I had to miss both classes for. So I think something I really want to talk about is Zen. So Professor Manchak, I was wondering. So I was reading through your reading, and I was reading more in depth about Zen. I was just wondering if you could explain more about it and the core values, and maybe just some of the core values and beliefs that you utilize in your daily life that you feel would be essential for someone, just someone who's going through something, or someone who is just living having a bad day, or whatever it may be.
2: Yeah. So Zen is a type of Buddhism. There's all sorts of different types. I was drawn to the Zen tradition mainly because it emphasizes this Zazen, which is just the you sit down and you do nothing quietly. More generally, I mean, Buddhism can be described in a lot of different ways. I mean, one thing that connects all different types together is something we've already mentioned, which is non-self. So the idea that maybe whatever, however you're putting the pieces together to form yourself, there's going to be a sense in which a Buddhist is going to think, well, there's a sense in which that isn't really what's going on. But another big one would be impermanence, right? So the idea that this moment now is this present moment is changing. We're never going to return to this moment. One thing I study in space time is symmetries, and there's an ancient Greek philosopher, Heraclitus, who's famous for his saying that you can't step into the same river twice. And that's very Buddhist, the idea that everything is flowing. There's certainly that. There's also a focus on, you might start with the Four Noble Truths. So there's suffering. There's dukkha is the Sanskrit word. So then you go from there, and it's a kind of a conversation that you can have. The second principle is, well, why are you suffering? And the answer seems to be that a lot of the suffering, not all of it, because of course, you know, some suffering comes from the outside, and it's you can't help it. But a lot of the suffering comes from desiring things to be different than they are. So you're looking to the past, trying to recreate the past in some way, or maybe you're looking to the future, you're anxious about the future or something. You want things to be different, you want to be in a different place, you want to be in a different time, so on. Then the third noble truth is that this suffering can be extinguished if you maybe just let go and stop grasping so tightly, say, on your idea of yourself or your idea about the way things should be right now and so on. Rather just kind of letting go and letting things happen. That's a very Buddhist type approach to things.
1: Yeah, no, thank you so much for that, Professor. I think something that Professor Manchek really touched upon, which I think was like very important, was something that I actually had talked about on one of my shows, but I had remembered, I had said I had a conversation with Professor Manchek where I was basically telling him how I kind of like missed the way that I was a couple years ago, and how, you know, sometimes I wish I could just go back to the past and, you know, kind of like be my past self again. And I remember Professor Manchek, he said that, like, you know, we're living in the present now, and obviously we can't change the future. Future hasn't come. We can't go back to the past. We have to focus on our present self right now. And I remember Professor Manchek had told me that whenever he's feeling that same type of way, he just, you know, listens to music from that time period, from, like, you know, whatever, like, memory he's thinking of. And I think that was something that, like, really hit me that day, because, you know, I've always just kind of been, like, obsessed with, like, oh, you know, like, I should be like the way that I was before, or I have to do whatever I can to go back to the person that I was. But as Professor Manchek had just mentioned, I think that's something that's so important to realize is, you know, we can't go back to our past. We can't like bring those past things to us. We can't go into the future. You know, the future hasn't happened yet, but what we can focus on is the now, living in the moment, living in the present. And instead of trying to chase after the future or trying to go back to the present, being able to just be grounded in your own self now, and just being able to go through your own experiences in life now, is especially something that is so important, especially when you're trying to, you know, like think about like the bigger picture. I think something about, for me especially, I always worry about the future. It's just something that I'm always constantly worried about. But, you know, obviously I can't do anything about the future. You know, I can't, like, you know, get in a time machine, go travel to the future and just change everything. The only way that I can, you know, kind of like set up a good future, or like, you know, like get to the future, is if I live my present. And if I'm worried so much about thinking about the future, you know, I'm not going to be able to enjoy these moments that I have now. And I think that's something that's so important to realize, especially like that we talked about in class about, like, you know, just being grateful about our space and our time that we have now. now, is being able to be present in the moment. I think that's something that's very important that Professor Manchek touched upon. All right, everyone, we have a couple minutes here left. I do have a very burning question I've been like meaning to ask Professor. So since my show is called Free Will. I remember during class, we were talking about whether free will exists or not, and whether it's free will that kind of like causes us to do things or whether it's like our fate. So I was wondering if like you could talk about that, what your personal opinions are, like if you have any like evidence of like why you think one more of the other. For me, I've always been like free will exists, like, you know, like fate is just like, you know, it's whatever. I've always been like, you know, like free will is kind of like, you know, what everyone uses. But at the same time, I'm like, what if it's actually just fate? So I was wondering if you could like talk about that.
2: Yeah, sure. It's one of the ideas that we look at when we're doing a little space-time section. So that's my research. I'm someone who looks at Einstein's general theory of relativity, and so I prove mathematical theorems within that theory. One thing we touch on in class is an old philosophical argument coming from the 60s that basically says that Einstein's theory is set up in such a way that it's not really about, like, you know, the past doesn't exist, the future doesn't exist. It's only the present now that exists, and that now is, you know, kind of like moving into the future. Instead, Einstein says space and time are actually connected. So it's one thing. It's called space-time. And from the space-time view, it's not very natural to think about the past, present, and future as being these different things. Rather, they're all sort of there already. You might not be your conscious awareness right now is happening now. But there are plenty of philosophical arguments and folks who think that the structure of the scientific theory itself leads itself to thinking that the future has already happened, right? And if the future has already happened, then there's a question about whether we are really making that future happen in some sense. There's, you know, I guess a possibility for there to be a free will, even if the future's already happened in some sense. You know, philosophers are wonderful at coming up with all sorts of positions. But if you ask me what my opinion about this stuff is, I'm going to probably go back to some underdetermination stuff where I think we can gather evidence all day long and we're not going to be at the point of being pretty confident that we are free, and we're also not going to be in a situation where we're confident that we're not free. So I just don't know. And I think that's a wonderful place to be. Yes. When you can just say, I really don't know what's going on. I'm trying to roll with it.
1: No, I definitely agree, because I've always been the type of person to be like, we have free will. But at the same time, I'm like, what if it's just fate? Because I was thinking about this. I'm like, sometimes it's something as simple as, hey, I'm going to wake up today. I'm going to go to the beach. Was that my free will? Because I was like, oh, I have free time on my hands. Was that my free will? I'm going to use my free will today. Because this is actually what I say. I'm like, I'm going to use my free will and I'm going to go to the beach. But at the same time, I'm like, wait, what if it was just fate and like the future already happened and I was supposed to go to the beach? And it's just so interesting trying to think of these two contradicting ideas. So thank you so much for that.
2: Yeah.
1: All right, everyone. Thank you so much for joining me today here on Free Will. 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We're going to go ahead and listen to a very quick legal ID, and then we're going to go ahead and get into our next show with Chris.
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